unfortunately for us, it was called back because of an invalid fair catch. You know, I mean, it was the first time since 2014. And looking into that, 2014 was a long time ago, and the Hawkeyes weren't particularly great that year. They were 6-6. But the Minnesota Golden Gophers, they weren't particularly amazing either. I believe they were 7-5 on that year. And with that result, yeah, they annihilated them in this game. Oh, my goodness. Yeah, if you know Iowa's quarterback at this time, I'll tell you the final score first. Back before it was called TCF Bank Stadium, it was the Minnesota Golden Gophers winning 51-14. You know who the quarterback for the Hawkeyes was? Jake Rudock, Michigan legend Jake Rudock, before he joined the before he transferred to the Wolverines, I guess I should say. And in that appearance, C.J. Beathard did play in this game as well. You know, C.J. Beathard, notorious for beating the Gophers after this game. He threw three completions, threw for 32 yards and a touchdown. And again, Mitch Leidner, he was the quarterback at the time. He threw four touchdowns. The Gophers ran for 291 yards against the Hawkeyes. Mitch Leinard also had 77 of those rushing yards. But again, that's the thing about, you know, the past. We move on and then we see, you know, 10 straight times. Oh, I'm sorry. Cooper DeJean couldn't make it 10 straight times. But Iowa, you know, they continue to own the Minnesota Golden Gophers. And Ryan Glenn cannot be here to dispute it whatsoever. And that's the best part. But there's a lot of things going on across the nation here for sports, not just, you know, the state of Iowa or the state of Minnesota, but I figured we start with that because, you know, kind of brings us back into Invalid Fair Catch. We haven't had a normal show here in quite some time, as, you know, we've had a couple of remote shows here and there, you know, talking to each other, you know, via Zoom, which, you know, that's always interesting, but it's always something to look at as, like, I'm just glad to be back here at our little headquarters here. Not at, you know, not the Death Star or anything, but it's always interesting to look at that. But we can get started because we have plenty to talk about here. I can preview the show for you today. We'll start with talking about a couple of finals we're having. One we'll start with is after our game 7. If you know what I'm talking about there, that'll be something we'll start with for the show today. Be sure to stay tuned because we'll talk Twins at 7:30, as well as have our Winona Sports Roundabout, where we can talk a little bit about high school sections as a team is still alive here in the Winona area that we can talk about, alive in the sections, as well as Town Ball, as that is starting up once again. We can talk about that too. Another thing, be sure to stay tuned for the top of the hour as the Minnesota Vikings, we haven't talked about them in a minute, but actually we did talk about them in the last show, which you can listen to on Spotify or Apple Music or wherever you get your podcasts. It is Invalid Fair Catch. You can also listen live on WinonaRadio.com. So be sure to stay tuned for that as well. But back to what I was saying before, we'll talk Vikings news because they have most recent news on their vacant general manager position, as well as a little bit of a competition going on that was making its waves in the national news, specifically with the quarterback position. We'll talk a little bit about that as well. And then at 8:30, we'll talk Stanley Cup Finals. And then finally, our last segment, why not? Let's talk about the catch of the week, right? Get a good closeout for the show. But, you know, we could start with a couple of, you know, major news that happened over this weekend, especially as one league that's really ramping up towards its final stretch has been the NBA. The NBA has its finals coming up on Tuesday, but the thing was, we knew one of the two teams that was going to make it. Last week, we didn't even know that. So I guess we should start there. The New York Knicks were up 3-0 against the Cleveland Cavaliers last time me and Ryan talked about the Eastern Conference Finals. Well, the Knicks, they closed out. And I mean, when I say closed out, it's like watching how the T-Wolves have been closed. I have to. It's been how basically how the Timberwolves have been closed out. By the way, we could talk a little bit about them in a bit because they also have some news coming out. But yeah, I mean, something to keep an eye on as
The Knicks winning 130-93 in game four in Cleveland after winning three straight in the dominant fashion that they won. I mean, no player had a more than 19 points. Cat was the leading scorer in that contest, 19-14. And I mean, he's been like, him as a playoff performer is kind of, he's the biggest anomaly I've ever seen, like when it comes to playoff performance, because it's never like one, it's never like he's going to score 25 a night, it feels like, in the playoffs. It never feels like that. But when it comes to getting the timely shots, like making his presence known consistently throughout a game, he can do that. Because I bet this is probably the most ethical, which we'll get to in a minute. We'll talk about ethical hoops a little bit later. But, you know, Cat going 8 of 11, 3 of 3 from beyond the arc, obviously. Very talented shooting big, but, you know, closing out the fashion that he did, it's always something to keep an eye on with how, you know, the Knicks are, well, whoever they face, where they were going to be the underdog either way. And we'll get to that in a minute. But, yeah, the Knicks closing out 4-0 against the Cleveland Cavaliers. Cavs fans might be a little upset, as there was a lot of interesting quotes that came out after the game, or after game four, or even after game three. Head coach Kenny Atkinson saying analytically they won two out of the three games, which I understand what he's trying to say. Like, you know, we're playing good enough to win these games, but we're just not executing at a high enough level, and the ball is just not bouncing around. That's what he was trying to say, but it comes off like he's saying, well, basically we're winning these games. We're basically winning, which to me is a little much, you know. It's a little on the nose. It's putting a hat on a hat, if you will. And, you know, there's a lot of times where it just felt like the Cavs just did not want, and I hate to say it because it's not, oh, they just gave up. Everyone was saying that, like Charles Barkley was saying that they just quit in the first half, or in the post game of game three, because they gave up an open basket with like a minute left. To me, it's more just like, it's that mental fortitude that you need when you're down 3-0, especially with the fact they were up 22 points in game one. They were up, they were blowing out the Knicks in the fourth quarter in MSG in game one. They were dominating them, absolutely dominating them, and you couldn't finish the job. You couldn't close the gap. That's the part, to me, is very, it's very hard to do, right? It's very hard to, you know, like, it's very hard to be, to think to yourself, hey, we're capable of winning this series after a performance like that. And especially since these last two games, they weren't particularly close, and they were on Cleveland's home floor. This wasn't in MSG. Both these games were on Cleveland's home floor. They didn't, I mean, even with the 22-point lead, every single game, they lost by double digits. I mean, it's so hard to come back after that. And a lot of people are talking about the James Harden trade specifically with the Cleveland Cavaliers, because James Harden was traded at the deadline for Darius Garland. And people are saying that James Harden wasn't going to fix what was broken here with this Cleveland team. People are talking about Donovan Mitchell and his ability as a playmaker specifically, because we all know Donovan Mitchell can score in the playoffs. He can score. He dropped a 40-point game in the first round, or in the second round, against the Pistons to take another one in Detroit. He dropped like 42. So he can score. The problem is creating for his teammates. It's taking that next step into superstardom, if you will, because a lot of teams have great scores in the playoffs. We see that every time. Jalen Brunson for the New York Knicks. He's an amazing scorer, and he had his fingerprints all over that game. But it's not just the fact that he can score. He can make plays for his teammates. He can set people up. A little bit of table setting, if you will. And I mean, Donovan Mitchell, that's his main criticism. But back to, I went on a little side tangent there, but like going back to Harden, James Harden, when they initially got him, the idea was to get someone who can set up guys like Evan Mobley, like Jared Allen. Max Strus is a great shooter. Get someone who can set him up

15 points, 6 of 18 from the field. And that was a game where it's really hard to feel like Victor Wembanyama has not consistently outperformed Shea in this series. And it's not like, oh, you know, he's been head and shoulders above him, but he's been playing better. Like, at this point, SGA was averaging 24 points per game. Wembanyama was averaging 28. SGA was averaging 9 assists per game. Victor Wembanyama was averaging 13 rebounds a game. 3 blocks, 1.5 steals. It's like, you could just look at the stats, and, you know, if you're not watching the game, and even if you were watching the game, the eye test tells you, like, somebody is more impactful right now in this series. And then Game 7 came along. Because Game 7, again, it's been a while since we've had a game like this, because this was an excellent game to watch. There's always a sense of, you know, worry for me whenever a game series actually goes to 7. Because especially last year, the Oklahoma City Thunder had 2 Game 7s. Neither of them were competitive. Neither of them were. They were very substandard. Like, it was OKC played their style, and they just beat up on the Nuggets. You watched Alex Caruso just play this ultra-physical defense through Dort. They switched up the game plan a little bit with, like, they made these little adjustments that, like, made it impossible for Denver to run their offensive sets through Murray and Jokic, right? That's the type of stuff you see. Game 7 of the finals last year. First Game 7 since 2016. Tyrese Haliburton unfortunately gets hurt, and OKC, while the Pacers tried their best, they really tried, OKC just made them run out of gas. That's the thing you notice with these type of series. It's really hard to focus in on that, right? So, in this Game 7, Victor Wembanyama did not outperform SGA. SGA was a madman in this series. But in this game, not this series. The thing was, the San Antonio Spurs finally had their magnet. People say magnet ball, but they had their high percentage game from beyond the arc in Game 7. The best time to have it. Julian Champagne, he had the game of his life in Game 7. 20 points, 6 of 10 from beyond the arc. I mean, that's super hard to do. And then Victor Wembanyama only had 22 points, but those 22 points came every single time the Thunder went on a run. Every single time. Because the Spurs were up 10 early, like early in the first quarter. Very similar to how they looked in Game 3, first game in San Antonio, where they were up 15-0, and then the Thunder slowly started crawling back into it. But the difference between this game and Game 3 and Game 7 was the fact that every single time the Thunder tried, they tried to get back in it. They hit that deep three. They got that big stop. They did everything they could. The Thunder just couldn't stop the Spurs in those timely moments. And I mean, there's so many guys you could talk about in Game 7. There's so many guys. I mean, De'Aaron Fox, where he had 11 points combined in like games 4 and 5. He did not play well. But 15 points, 6 of 12 from the field. 3 is, again, not superstar numbers. But like, that's something that's going to be very helpful in the long run, especially in a game where they just outlasted OKC this entire time. Right? It was outlasting the Thunder. And again, Lu Dort did play. He didn't play much, though. He only played 16 minutes, had 3 points. No Jalen Williams, J-Dub, Shea's all-star running mate. He was out. He's been consistently dealing with this hamstring injury, so I get that. But the other all-NBA level player this season, Chet Holmgren. And this has been a huge conversation today after Game 7. Only had 4 points and 4 rebounds in 33 minutes. He took 2 shots. Took 2 shots, technically 4, because he had 4 free throws as well, which means he had 2 more shots. Only 4 points in 33 minutes.

0: agreement. And that's again, there was a clip that went out with like Reggie Miller saying "go at him" in reference to Chet Holmgren guarding Victor, being guarded by Victor Wembanyama. But the thing was, my question to you is, what does Chet Holmgren do in this situation that like helps with what Wemby can do on the defensive level? He would have to space the floor, and this has been a very disappointing series for Chet. A lot of people have been comparing it to the 2021 Sixers Hawks series with Ben Simmons. You know, had his, I wouldn't say breakout season. Like, Chet was really good last year too, but he had his this season where he really stepped up to the plate and he really brought it. You know, he stepped up to the moment. Yeah, and this one, he didn't want it. People called it him playing scared. I think that's a little much to say, but he didn't want to shoot. He didn't feel like, he didn't feel confident that he could make a positive impact on the offensive side. He passed the ball away whenever he got it. He didn't take shots. He tried to help in other ways, like rebounding, but he just wasn't the same presence, which is going to be really intriguing to look at how that impacts this series, because the San Antonio Spurs do pull off a 111-103 victory, but this finals matchup between the Knicks and the Spurs, first time since 1999 the Knicks make it, guess who they played? The Spurs. Speaking of that, I have a little statistic here. The one game the Spurs, or the Knicks won in this series, because it was the 8-seeded Knicks and the 1-seeded Spurs, they won 89-81 against the Spurs at MSG. If you can text us at 507-454-1230, that's 507-454-1230, who the leading scorer for the Knicks in this game was in Game 3. And I'll tell you, it's not who you think it is. And we'll let you know after the break. But we'll keep you covered on the NBA Finals as the Knicks take on the San Antonio Spurs. We haven't really gotten much into coverage on that. We'll save that for next show when we have a couple of games to look at and evaluate. But just a mini analysis here. I'm interested in seeing how the Spurs, where they've matched up against teams who don't have a lot of floor spacing in their initial starting five, because the Thunder have Lu Dort, who's an okay three-point shooter, not the best floor spacer. Chet, again, he had a very poor series. And then Isaiah Hartenstein doesn't shoot threes. And SGA doesn't shoot a ton of threes. Minnesota lost their second leader in volume three-point shooting. And they had a lineup of Rudy Gobert, Julius Randle, not an amazing three-point shooter. Jay McDaniels, who shot very poor from three in the playoffs throughout, and then different players came in for that type of floor spacing issue, but that was kind of the issue that they saw, right? And then obviously the Portland Trailblazers, these teams aren't exactly organized like the Knicks are organized, because they're starting five, you have Carl Anthony, you have everyone who can shoot, maybe not like excellent, but you have the best floor spacing five in the NBA. And Carl Anthony Towns, one of the best three-point shooting bigs in the NBA. I feel like that should be obvious. And then you have Jalen Brunson, who obviously can space the floor. Josh Hart, when given the chance, he can space the floor. Mikal Bridges can space the floor. Obviously, OG Anunoby. And then Mitchell Robinson, their one true backup big, is also not playing in this series. There's a lot of matchups here we could talk about with the Spurs and the Knicks. We're going to have to see a first couple of games here, as the NBA Finals will start very soon, as Game 1 will be on June 3rd, which is on Wednesday. Tip off at 7:30, more like 7:45, but it will be in San Antonio. We'll keep you up. We will update you on how the series is going and the analysis about Games 1 and 2, because I believe we'll have Game 2 to cover as well. Yes, Game 2 will be on. And we'll give you some analysis and be ready for when the Knicks return to MSG in the finals for that as well. But that is going to be our NBA finals coverage. Be sure to stay tuned. We might talk a little bit more about a specific NBA team located in Minnesota, as There might be some news on them coming up. But when we come back, we'll take a look at the Minnesota Twins and how their season's been doing, as we haven't talked about the Twins in a little bit. So as the MLB season has really started to get into the swing of things now that it's summer, we'll cover what's going on with the Twins right here on Invalid Fair Catch on 99.3 The Fan Winona.
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8: Chance for scattered rain showers tonight. Otherwise, cloudy skies expected. Lows level off around 59. Winds out of the southeast around 5 miles per hour. Slight chance for isolated rain showers tomorrow. Daytime highs approaching 78. Cloudy skies with a few peaks of sun. Mainly clear tomorrow night. Lows dip down to about 54. From the Weatherology Weather Center, I'm meteorologist Paul Trombley on 99.3 The Fan, Winona. 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

0: Welcome back to Invalid Fair Catch here on 99.3 The Fan Winona. This is Gabe Slavin here without Ryan Glenn for this solo show. Unfortunately, Ryan Glenn could not make it today, but that's all right. We'll take you through some Minnesota sports action. We just got done talking about the NBA Finals as we have our official matchup of New York Knicks versus San Antonio Spurs. First time since 1999 since these teams faced up in the finals, and the only time, mind you. That was also not the last time an NBA team out of the Eastern Conference even. Yeah, but there's a lot to unpack there. We'll keep you covered on that in next week's show as well. Maybe possibly talk about the Minnesota T-Wolves later in the show today as well. But we'll talk some Twins, as the Minnesota Twins really in the big part of their stretch of the MLB regular season. Currently, as it stands, it's not looking too hot for the Twins. They haven't done a lot of winning so far in the past week or so. Currently on a 5-game losing streak. They are 27-33 here in this part of the regular season. They are 6.5 games back of the division leader in Cleveland, as well as about 5.5 games back of the Chicago White Sox. Speaking of the White Sox, they played them in the early part of this week, losing that series 1-3 out of 4 games, as the Twins, again, struggling a little bit to try and get some footing here. They started out the season on a very solid stretch, but again, it's just been trying to recover from there. And again, they lost that first game 3-1 on the road in Chicago, all these being a road series. Their one win, Brooks Lee hits a bases loaded double to get a couple of RBIs in to help improve the Twins' record 4-1 in their 10-game road trip, which helped them boost that for the first time since August 22nd, 2025, when they had lost 7 straight against the White Sox. So trying to keep that going as well. It's just a very interesting stretch of the season here for the Twins. At that point, when they got this last win, it was in 11 innings as well. They were 27-28 at the time. So seeing them kind of dip down a little bit, going on a bit of a losing streak, it's really hard to kind of gauge where they're at. I mean, looking at the batting numbers right now, leading batting average is Austin Martin, left fielder for the Twins, with a .262. Buxton's doing his thing with 17 home runs right now. It just feels like they're not getting everything they're hoping for right now. Slug percentage of .385, batting average of .236. Again, I feel like in this cold spell right now for the Twins, they got to get hot at some point if you want to see them competing. They have a tough series coming up against the White Sox as well, so that's something to keep an eye on. But again, the Twins right now sitting in a very interesting spot as of right now. Again, they'll be back at Target Field on Monday through Thursday, as well, or Monday through Sunday, as they have 2 home series against Chicago and Kansas City here as well. So they'll have plenty to work with there. Joe Ryan getting the start as well on Monday. Right now, Joe Ryan leading the team in ERA with 2.94, as well as strikeouts with 70. He's been kind of one of the lone bright spots of the Twins this season, so seeing him kind of progress and grow. As a team, it's a 4.47 ERA right now. I mean, there's a lot of innings coming in, and it's really interesting to look at it as, like, in this stretch of the MLB season, we're not talking playoffs or anything, but it's just, can we really get something going here as we start to head into June and really start to get some momentum heading in to this stretch of the year? Again, Josh Bell, one of the top batters as well for the Twins. He's sitting okay right now with 46 hits so far. You just want to see them getting a little more momentum. Again, this isn't a year where you really expect the Twins to win a lot of games. Like, you're not expecting them to go, you know, in the World Series or anything, but just to try and get some momentum, to try and get a competitive stretch going here. That would be kind of the important thing, as well as they have a ton of they have a lot of games left. You know, this is like they're at game 70 of 162 games, right? There's a lot of games left to be played, but it's just more trying to focus in on where they can improve. And right now, they are not the worst losing streak in the division right now, as Kansas City's losing 6 straight. But again, you have to just chip away a little bit at this division lead that Cleveland has right now in Chicago. And again, it's not do or die yet, obviously. But you know, you don't want to get to the stretch where you played, 100 games and you're sitting 10 and a half back of the division lead, right? Or get to the All-Star break and you're still a very big difference between you and like getting to that potential wild card spot, even not even division winner, just getting to the wild card at that point. I mean, there's a lot of teams in the MLB who are sitting okay and trying to figure things out. I mean, Tampa Bay right now leading the division at 36-20 in the AL East right now. Again, just trying to see where we can find like the best possible scenario here for the Twins. It's really hard. Again, it's super early in the stretch of the year, but just trying to figure out where they can improve and especially like where they can kind of get some momentum heading into it. Like this series against Chicago at home, that's going to be really important just to get some momentum going here heading into June, especially with three games against Chicago. And then you play a team who's not really hot as well in Kansas City. They're on a 6-game losing streak. If you can get a couple of, if you can somehow win the series against the White Sox, I feel like that'll get you some push really to help get past the, get Kansas City as well. But yeah, that's some of the things that I've just noticed so far. And again, I mean, it's not like you're going to compete with the Dodgers right now or the Yankees. It's more just trying to figure out, okay, where's the best spot we can fit for like a potential wild card push, you know? Because I mean, there's a lot of season left here in the MLB. There's a lot, you know, there's a lot to talk about with that. And the Twins, especially at this point, it's just about finding some momentum, especially some of these young guys playing. It's more important to just find a way to get something moving. And again, you have some very interesting players here. Brooks Lee, especially shortstop, he's having a solid start to the year. 51 hits, batting .265 right now. Again, there's a lot of players right now for the Twins that you could say, like they're kind of progressing, they're developing, but just seeing them make that extra push, especially when it's a year where not a lot of people are, you know, super optimistic. It's just to try and get some momentum. It's really just trying to get some, you know, get the bats hot, just trying to figure things out and go from there. But yeah, we're really starting to kick into the main stretch of baseball season as the NBA playoffs and Stanley Cup finals are really starting to begin. We're in this last stretch of that. We'll talk about the Stanley Cup finals as well in during the 8:30 mark of the show today, so be sure to stay tuned for that as well, because we have our Stanley Cup final opponents as well, so we can look at that as well. And it'll be very interesting to look at in that sense. But again, a lot of stuff going on here for the Twins. We'll keep you updated on how their season's going, as well as just where they sit at right now in the AL Central and how that goes from there. But we'll take a very quick break. When we come back, we'll talk a little bit about sports locally here in Winona with our Winona Sports Roundabout section. 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
0: Woo-hoo! 99.3 The Fan, Winona. This is Gabe Slavin here for Invalid Fair Catch here in our final segment here before the 8 o'clock hour. We are without Ryan Glenn today here on Invalid Fair Catch, but we'll take you through it as we have our Winona Sports Roundabout, as we have a couple of notable roundabouts here in Winona. Always interesting to go through them. Usually people are not too happy on that roundabout, but it's okay. We stay happy here on Invalid Fair Catch, unless we're talking Iowa, Minnesota. Then it gets a little spirited in the studio. But luckily, our dynamic is gone as Ryan Glenn is not here, so I can't make fun of him about how great the state of
12: Iowa
0: is. But anyways, we can move over to some teams locally here in Winona as we have quite a bit of action to cover. We can start with teams who are in sectional action here for the Minnesota High School sectional playoffs, as a couple teams played most recently. We can start with the Winona Cotter Ramblers. As the Winona Cotter Ramblers softball team, they started their action this week taking on Chatfield in their section playoffs. They won that matchup 8-5, setting up a quarterfinal matchup against Caledonia in the winner's side of the section bracket. They dropped that contest to Caledonia 12-5, as Caledonia was the, at the time, they were the one seed, the Ramblers were the three, Chatfield was the two. And Winona had to play Chatfield again one more time. The Ramblers played Chatfield. And they won that contest on May 25th, 10-6. In this contest, the Ramblers had quite a solid day hitting. Briar Rulo going 4-5 with 3 runs. A very stellar performance by her in those 5 at-bats. Reagan Hoheisel picking up the slack as well with 3 hits on 4 at-bats with 2 runs. And then Camry Massel picking up a hit with 2 RBI off of that hit as well. Plenty of opportunities here for the Ramblers in the batting batter's box, picking up 15 hits and 10 runs. Marissa Oberg picked up the win today with allowing 6 runs and 2 strikeouts. Madeline Speltz picks up the save as well, pitching 2/3 of an inning with a strikeout to close out the Gophers 10-6. In the in the semifinal side of the losing bracket here for the Section 1AA softball playoffs. They went on to take on Caledonia one more time And in a triple overtime finish, in the 10-inning finish, I should say, the Colorado Ramblers dropped that contest 5-4 at Rochester Youth Fast Pitch Softball Complex, as this was the Section 1 championship. On the day, leading batter was Camry Massel with 2 hits, 3 runs. Peyton Leshensky picking up a hit in an RBI as well. The 4 runs coming from Isabel Cortzan, Marissa Oberg, Ava Mask, and Sammy Frisch, all picking up runs in their performance. But again, it wasn't enough to defeat Caledonia. Caledonia will go on to advance in that side of the region. But the Ramblers' season ends with a 20-8 overall record, 8-2 in the Three Rivers Conference, and with a section championship loss, their season is over. But a very strong year for the Ramblers, who closed off the season on a high note. Another team that played in their section playoffs was the Winona Windhawks. On their side of the bracket, they took on Casson Manorville. We covered them where they got to against the Comets. Unfortunately, they dropped that contest 15-11 against Casson. And in this contest, again, a lot of offense here for the Windhawks. Caitlin Bauer, lead batter throughout the season, she went 3-5 with 2 runs and 3 RBIs, going .600 batting average on the day. And then Maya Rolick coming in as a pinch hitter, going 3-3 with 2 hits, or 2 of 3 make that, with 3 runs, going .667 on her batting average throughout her performance. A lot of offense here for the Windhawks. 12 hits, 11 runs, but unfortunately, the Comets scored 15 runs compared to that, coming off of 7 errors from the Windhawks. That drops them out of the Class 3A Section 1 section playoffs, as they unfortunately dropped that contest as well. They move on, their season is over. One team that still has a shot in their section playoffs, the one seed, on the baseball side of things, both of these were softball for the Windhawks and Ramblers. Now we're moving on to baseball, as Cotter currently, so far, is 4-0 in their section playoffs. In the Class 2A Section 1 championship side of their bracket, they are the one seed heading into this matchup. Throughout the week, they played Pine Island on Monday, on Memorial Day, if you will. They defeated Pine Island 3-2 after a Louis Shira RBI single sent home the game-winning run, which was a big part in why Cotter finished the game. Vince Frisch picking up the closing marks as well. McAllister Nisbet cleaning up with the save to finish that game. Cotter went on to play Lake City in Stewartville this Saturday. Our very own Liam Stats is on the coverage of that. The Ramblers finished 5-3 on a victory, especially with Rawson Sullivan picking up a leadoff walk. And again, a very, very big offensive performance here, as KJ Kriedermacher launched a home run to retake the lead 4-1 after Lake City Tigers tie it up. And again, with a closing performance, they awaited a winner as they went on to move on to the championship game against the winner of Rochester Lourdes and Lake City. Lourdes picking up that win, as they lost to Lake City the first time, 10-0, to head into at Rochester Mayo Field. Then they just went on to beat them in the loser side of the bracket, 10-3. So now we await the championship game here for the Section 1AA playoff bracket, as Cotter taking on the seventh seed Rochester Lourdes. That'll be at Rochester Mayo Field at 5 o'clock on Tuesday. We'll have coverage for you on that right here on 99.3 The Fan Winona. That's going to be a big matchup here, as Cotter looking to advance to the Minnesota High School State Tournament for the first time since at least 2008. A big opportunity for them as they look to move on towards that next level, that next stage, if you will. Yeah, we'll keep you in coverage of that, and we'll talk about the results next week on Invalid Fair Catch, as well as probably throughout the week, as we'll have coverage on other sports going on. Speaking of other sports, we can talk about town ball here, as we have a couple minutes, as the Winona Chiefs this weekend went 1-1 in their contest. They defeated the Pine Island Pioneers 6-3, with a notable performer being Jake French, the designated hitter for the Chiefs, going 3-4 as he hit a home run to start the game in the second inning to score the first run over at left field at Gainbridge Park. He went on to score an RBI triple, as well as sending Cole Chasseau home on a second run of the game. He was retired at that spot. And then he went on to hit a 2-RBI single in the seventh to help secure the victory for the Chiefs in that 6-3 contest. A very big part in why the Chiefs had a two-game winning streak heading into today's game, which we had covered on 99.3 The Fan Winona. And that was the Winona Chiefs taking on the Austin Greyhounds. Greyhounds started off very hot with a four-run first inning with 10 at-bats. They had three hits, four walks, as well as a couple of opportunities to extend that lead. They had loaded bases three times in the first inning, once in the second, and about one more in the third, and then as well as another in the sixth. Plenty of opportunities, but they did not score as much as you would think, as they went on to win this game 7-6 after the Chiefs, who are down two runs in the ninth inning, picked up a run after a Cole Chasseau error advanced him to second, as well as Carson Jones picking up an RBI double to extend that to a one-run game. But unfortunately, the Chiefs couldn't get it done in time as the undefeated Austin Greyhounds dropped their contest to the Chiefs. They move on to be 5-1 now in the season. The Chiefs 2-2. They'll next be in action here on 99.3 The Fan Winona against the Dodge County Diamondbacks. First pitch at 7:30, and our coverage will start at 7:15. That's going to do it for this segment of the Winona Sports Roundabout. We'll keep you covered on that and more here, as we'll have coverage on 99.3 The Fan Winona. When we come back, it'll be the top of the hour, and we'll talk about the Minnesota Vikings and their recent news right here on Invalid Fair Catch on 99.3 The Fan Winona.
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0: Welcome back to Invalid Fair Catch here on 99.3 The Fan Winona. We have reached the 8 o'clock hour here on Invalid Fair Catch. And it's kind of a nice time here to talk a little bit about some professional football for all you people who are really excited for that to come back. We only have, 3 months until preseason play starts? It happens. A lot to talk about with, not a lot to talk about, I guess I should say, if you're a normal fan base in the NFL. But for Minnesota Vikings fans, there's actually quite a lot to talk about, surprisingly. And you might be asking, Gabe, I don't know if it's the Iowa in you, but it's May 31st. What could possibly be going on that's big news here for the Minnesota Vikings? Well, we could start off with news that really hit the mainstream early this week as, notably, obviously, if you watched Minnesota Vikings last year for the 2025 season, the quarterback conversation was really big. A lot of people were talking about it. J.J. McCarthy, the 2024 10th overall pick from the University of Michigan, John Harbaugh said he was one of the greatest college quarterbacks of all time. Apparently, but, you know, he enters the season after tearing his meniscus in his first year in the preseason, after his first game against the Oakland Raiders in 2024. He then sat out. Sam Darnold came in. He won 14 games, and the Vikings let him go. I just wanted to mention that. But he goes to the Seahawks. They win the Super Bowl, whatever. Well, I mean, the Vikings, they must be, you know, really good too, right? I mean, they won 9 games, I guess. But, yeah, the quarterback conversation, J.J. McCarthy, he was not exactly thrilled with how the season went. Not a lot of Vikings fans were. Head coach Kevin O'Connell was. And former GM Kwesi Adofo-Mensah probably wasn't. We'll get to why I said former in a minute. But, yeah, notably, OTA started this week. You know, organized team activities, I think is what the official acronym is. But, yeah, there's, you know, a lot going on. You know, players just going through walkthroughs, working through the playbook. They don't put on pads just yet. It's just more like organized workouts, just setting up drills, doing stuff like that. It's more just for, like, getting back into the rhythm of the football season and just staying active and staying locked in is a lot of what these teams try to do. And one of those teams is the Minnesota Vikings. And one thing they do that everyone does in OTAs is interviews athletes, coaches, important personnel of the team. And that important personnel for the Minnesota Vikings was the quarterback position. As another thing that I didn't mention was the fact that after the season that J.J. McCarthy had, where he was on the shelf multiple times, missed some time, had some really putrid performances, and that's putting it light. We go into this offseason saying, okay, we need to find a veteran to compete with J.J. McCarthy because we can't just put all our chips on the table like we did in 2025, as it did not work out in the best way possible. And, you know, now that...
1: Yeah, we in Minnesota now.
0: We in Minnesota now, for the organized team activities, it's important to realize that a couple of months ago, back when free agency first opened, the Vikings, they were awaiting the announcement after the new league year of Kyler Murray, former Oklahoma quarterback. He was bought out. I don't even know what you was. Would you say bought out? He was released. He was released from the Cardinals off of his major contract, which was a big conversation. And Kyler Murray isn't exactly, you know, completely void of controversy. I mean, if you remember the contract clause that came out a couple of years ago with the whole, you know, forcing like required hours of watching film, which whoever leaked that, I mean, what were you thinking? That's my thing. Like, who in their right mind would want people to know that if you're a part of the Cardinals organization? Because at the time, Kyler Murray was still a highly touted quarterback talent. A lot of people still thought he was, had the potential of being like an MVP candidate. I, you know, back in 2020, 2021, I'm like, you know what? Kyler's got all the tools. He's kind of got a similar like playmaking style of like a Patrick Mahomes or a Lamar Jackson. Again, this was back in 2021 when the Cardinals were undefeated for like 8 straight games. This is a little different, right? This wasn't the Kyler Murray we know now. And obviously, Kyler, he's proven to have production. But okay, back to what I was saying. I'm off topic again. Kyler Murray signs with the Minnesota Vikings on a 1-year prove it deal. It is the veterans minimum. He goes to the Vikings with the intention of taking the starting job, obviously. He's not going to say that. But there's a press conference this week with the organized team activities where Kyler Murray and J.J. McCarthy are both getting interviewed. And with these interviews, like, again, the Vikings have been very, like, 50-50 on their coverage of both Kyler and J.J. As Kyler is in a position where he should get the starting job based off of his former body of work compared to his predecessor, J.J. McCarthy. He had 1 year, and it's been very mixed. I'm not saying it was all bad, because, I mean, to give J.J. McCarthy credit, the kid could play. It's just, it was very inconsistent, and it felt like there was a lot of, like, moving parts that were going wrong in J.J. McCarthy, and the mechanics thing came up where, oh, he's kicking his leg out or something like that, and a lot of people were talking about that. One of those things where it's like, okay, let's see where it goes from here, then we'll figure it out. It just seemed like he was a rookie quarterback, and like when he played well, you could tell he was like a playmaker out on the field, but when he played bad, he played bad. That's just a blunt way of putting it. And Kyler Murray's kind of cut from the same cloth in that sense, because when he is on one, he is a playmaker, more so than any other quarterback the Vikings have had in quite some time, because he's very mobile. Like, he can make plays. He is an unreal quarterback talent. But it's just a question of consistency. Obviously not on the same idea as JJ is, but it's just a question of consistency with that, right? That's what I would be thinking. But back to what I was saying earlier with the OTAs. Kyler Murray gets asked, you know, what is your relationship with JJ McCarthy like? And he gives a very, you know, media trained, as people put it, answer where he's like, yeah, you know, we're just trying to compete. It's nothing personal. It's, you know, we're just playing together. And, you know, anything I can give him, he asks for advice, you know, talking up, like, while he's, you know, acknowledging, yeah, I'm competing for the starting job, I'm also trying to help him. Like, it's more like, okay, very kosher, very, you know, polished. You know, he's not going to bash JJ at all. He's just going to be like, yep, we're competing, but we're also trying to make each other better. That the ultimate goal is to make the Minnesota Vikings better in 2026. That's the goal. That's what Kyler Murray said. A specific quote from J.J. McCarthy, it's just like two guys in a classroom. You know, he sits on one side, I sit on the other side, and it's the coach's responsibility to teach us. And people had a field day with this quote. A lot of people, and this was a question last year with some of the antics that J.J. did, and, you know, obviously, you know, after defeating the Lions the first time at Ford Field, JJ's returning game, he played well, but obviously in the locker room doing the whole nine thing where he was kind of acting like he was all hyped up, you know, and people kind of made fun of that a little bit. It was a question of people sometimes question the maturity of JJ McCarthy, and this is a quote that kind of leans into that too. Like, you shouldn't have to ask this type of question, but like, what goes through your head where you're like, okay, we're just two guys in a classroom. I don't need to learn from him. He doesn't need to teach. And that's not what I'm saying. That's what people are saying about this quote. That's what people are taking it as. You need to understand that in a sense, because that's the controversy here. Because the way the Vikings are playing it, it seems like it's more of a 50-50 conversation of like, who's going to take the job of QB1 for the regular season? Because we don't know. Anything can happen. That's true. I mean, we honestly don't know, and probably the coaches don't know either right now. That's something we just have to figure out as time goes on. And that's something that I feel like a lot of people don't think about when this type of stuff happens with like a quote. It's like, oh, we're just two guys in a classroom. To me, I don't think it's that much of a personal attack. I think it's just out of like, out of context, it sounds like I don't want anything to do with him. And I like, and that to me, obviously not the intention of what JJ was trying to say, but it's also like, you have to take some sort of like stance here and be like, okay, this is the situation. Obviously, was it all his fault for what happened in 2026? No. But it's also a sense of, okay, you have to worry about how you come off in these type of interviews. That's why media training, as people put it, media trained is such a, like, a big part of like where these news outlets come from. Because if you say something out of context, it's going to be, you know, lambasted. Oh, you don't care about the team. You don't care about this. You don't do this. They paint a picture for you, right? And you don't want that. That was the big thing about like this week in OTAs, and the whole quarterback battle thing. When the Vikings went out and signed Kyler Murray, my thought process was, okay, if you want to get somebody who can compete with your very young quarterback who has tools, he's very talented, he's got a live arm, but it's a question of consistency. You, in my eyes, you get the best talent on the pool. You get the best talent in the pool of free agency. And to me, it was Kyler Murray with that, right? Because the top quarterbacks on the market were obviously Kyler when he was released, Aaron Rodgers, and he signed with the Steelers, by the way. We can talk about that a little bit later if we wanted to. We mentioned that last week on the show too, so something we can probably point to as is one of his former adversaries could be another conversation we can have, Harrison Smith. But back to what I was saying, like, you had Kyler Murray, Geno Smith was released from the Raiders, Aaron Rodgers, quarterback, I'm blanking on a quarterback's name, Dolphins QB now, Malik Willis, as he was playing extremely well for the Packers in his limited time. Like, these guys were kind of the top of the pool, and in my eyes, like, the top talent out of all these players was Kyler Murray. So when you have a chance to get a guy who can be a top quarterback in this league, given the right situation, who does that remind you of? A guy who has a lot of talent, obviously not the same level of production as Kyler has with the Cardinals, but ultra-talented quarterback with a great arm talent, can make plays. It kind of sounds like a quarterback the Vikings had in 2024, right? Obviously, I'm not going to say it's Sam Darnold-esque, because that was a very unique situation, right? Nobody expected Sam Darnold to play the way he did, and he did, and kudos to him. He's a Super Bowl champion. That's very awesome for him. But now the Vikings, since you made that decision, and obviously, in my eyes, I would say, like, you can't use hindsight to blame the Vikings for what they did, for not re-signing Sam Darnold, because it's a different circumstance now than it was in the 2025 offseason. But now it's different circumstances again, and you have to pivot. And that's what the Vikings are doing, because it's not just Kyler, it's Carson Wentz they signed. They have multiple veterans there. So if there's something that happens, like in 2023, Kirk Cousins goes down, get a couple, you know, you deal with Kirk Cousins going down, Jaren Hall's concussion, and you have to trade for Josh Dobbs. Like, they threw out four different quarterbacks that year. They threw out four different quarterbacks this year. It's a lot of different, like, moving parts here for the Vikings. So this whole quarterback controversy that's going on with the J.J. McCarthy versus Kyler Murray debate of, like, who should start, in my opinion, it doesn't matter who starts. It's about putting the best... It's putting the emphasis on getting the best out of both guys and seeing who can take you into 2026. Because this is probably the biggest year in Kevin O'Connell's career as a head coach of the Vikings. You lose your GM, you gain a new GM, which I'll mention in a minute, and you get you get to have this ultra-talented former number one overall pick join your team on a veteran minimum to compete with your rookie quarterback you handpicked in 2024. You have to see results. That's something we'll have to wait and see on, because there's a lot to be said there, but again, the Vikings have a lot of conversations to have about the quarterback position. A lot of hot takes can be made, but again, that whole media scrum thing, it's more, in my opinion, just in bad timing than it is in bad taste, if that makes sense. I think the whole thing about J.J. McCarthy is people like to just, it's like picking on somebody. It's just like picking, it's just okay. Because like, it reminds me very much like the whole Ben Simmons thing. Back, because I mentioned Ben Simmons in our first segment here at the top of the 7 o'clock hour. If you missed the 7 o'clock hour, be sure to tune in on Spotify, Apple Music, wherever you get your podcasts, or you can listen live on WinonaRadio.com/TheFanWinona, as in Valley Fair Catch will be streamed on that as well. But back to what I was saying, we mentioned Ben Simmons with the whole Chet Holmgren situation. It seems like players who have kind of a bad rap from the start, or not from the start, but from a specific situation, or just saying something out of context, something like that, like just kind of makes you look like a buffoon in a sense. Like that's, they become like an easy target to some mainstream sources, you know? It's like, it's a lot going on with that. Like when Nathan Peterman in his first career start threw 5 interceptions, like he became an easy target for a lot of people to just kind of poke fun at him. That's what I think is another part of this whole situation with J.J. McCarthy. It's just a lot of people just want to like poke fun at him a little bit. And sometimes it's fine, but also as a Vikings fan, you don't want to take it too seriously because at the end of the day, you brought Kyler Murray in to get the best possible situation you can with the limited resources you have. Because if it's not J.J., you're not going to draft a guy unless you wanted Ty Simpson. Oh, wait, he was drafted before you got there. There wasn't really an option outside of signing a veteran because the quarterback class in the NFL draft, again, I think evaluating quarterback talent is super hard. And like this year, like I don't know how you can be like, oh, give draft grades out to these guys. It's more just NFL offseason stuff, just trying to make stuff to talk about the NFL. Like, but there wasn't a guy in this draft that's like, okay, we can go develop him for, like, we can plug and play him for a year. That was the general consensus. And I feel like a lot of Vikings fans wouldn't have been happy with that either. That's just my opinion on the whole situation. But thing is, the Vikings at this point didn't even have a GM. Speaking of GM, they fired Kwesi Adofo-Mensah shortly a little bit after the Super Bowl, a couple weeks after the Super Bowl. And a lot of people question that move and the timing of it because it didn't make a lot of sense, and there's still a lot to be said about that. And at the end, we'll never really know why he got fired when he did, but now the Vikings, they are in search of a new GM. Rob Brzezinski was in the interim GM role, and he was a candidate for the Vikings for quite a bit, as the Vikings interviewed their GM candidates after the draft, which, again, I also find very strange, because wouldn't you want a guy who is going to be here long-term as your GM, not the de facto GM, we're not Bill Belichick here, but as a GM, wouldn't you want him in that spot as soon as possible? But either way, the Vikings, they went through the hiring process, and they have narrowed down to one man that they will officially hire as their general manager, and it is former Seahawk assistant general manager Nolan Teasley. In his time with the Seahawks, he started as an interim in 2013. That was the year that the Seahawks went to the Super Bowl and won against the Denver Broncos 43-8. He officially started with the Seahawks in 2014 to 2016 as a pro scout. He then moved to assistant director of pro personnel in 2017. He has been with the Seahawks the whole time. He was director of pro personnel for 4 years, and then from 23 to 26, he was assistant general manager. So the thing about Teasley is he's been with the Seahawks for a long time. He has been with general manager of the Seahawks, John Schneider, for quite some time. You know, since, because John Schneider has been here for the first and the two Super Bowl years the Seahawks have had, right? He's been a big part of that. And

also includes all these guys that have kind of joined in with unique skill sets and such. With Teasley joining the Minnesota Vikings, they are going to be in a big spot here where obviously he can't really make a lot of the decisions for this current season as the Vikings, as the NFL as a whole. They've kind of moved on from free agency. Obviously, there's signings here and there. Usually not a lot of big names. Like, a lot of the big names are gone. It's more just, like, getting a possible veteran like this. I don't even know if there's any notable free agents left. Maybe, like, a Tyreek Hill. He's still in the open market. But, like, even at that, like, Tyreek Hill coming off his injury, it wouldn't be the same, in a sense. Like, it would... I feel like if he was had a market, he would have been signed already too. But that's something, you know, there's a lot of guys who could potentially be signed somewhere and they're not. So it's kind of just sitting away. Aaron Rodgers just made his decision to sign. I guess he could be responsible for the decision on Harrison Smith if he's going to retire or not. As of right now, the decision has not been made for Harry the Hitman, who's been with the Vikings since 2012. Longest tenured Viking as well. We're trying to wait and see what happens with him, as I'm not really sure what his decision is going to be. But again, you can add that to Nolan Teasley's resume if Harrison Smith does come back, or if he doesn't, we're not sure. But again, Nolan Teasley, looking at his resume, it does remind me of a general manager, and that general manager is Howie Roseman of the Eagles. I'm not comparing him to Howie, but just like his idea of like starting small with a team, then slowly working his way up. He doesn't really move jobs too often. He's stayed with the Seahawks this entire time from 2013 to 2026. And then he signed as a general manager of the Vikings. Usually with a lot of general managers of teams, the more experience you have with one, it does feel like you know more about how they evaluate talent specifically. And like, especially with like Howie Roseman, he was with the Eagles during the 2010s, during the 2000s, you know, he was there with the Donovan McNabb teams, with Terrell Owens and such. He was there with Nick Foles back when it was the early 2010s Eagles, Jeremy Maclin, LeSean McCoy when he signed with the Eagles, or when he was drafted to the Eagles. He's developed talent there. Fletcher Cox, Zach Ertz, those type of players that have kind of been developed through the Eagles system. Jason Kelsey, he had his paws all over that one. It does feel like that's a sort of, that would be a best case scenario for the Vikings, obviously. I'm not saying that's going to happen, but the way his resume is kind of, it's built off of one team where he's kind of worked his way up, and he's been in this assistant general manager position for 4 years. So he's had some experience with this time here with the Seahawks, who in these past 4 years have drafted quite a bit of good talent. I would say, again, like I said, Devin Witherspoon, Nick Imumwari. I don't think that was the Kenneth Walker. He was with them as an assistant general manager in the Kenneth Walker draft. Zach Charbonnet, this entire Seahawks offensive line, I feel like, was drafted by the Seahawks in these past couple of years, like Abraham Lucas, Charles Cross, and such. Gray Zabel, anybody? But yeah, like it just seems like there's a lot of talent that's in these most recent couple drafts that are important to point out with Nolan Teasley. And obviously he wasn't the general manager who picked them, but he was helped, you know, scout them, develop them into, like, see the traits that would help develop them into the football players they are now, which is a big part in why he got to a point where he built a Super Bowl contender basically overnight. As the Seahawks before, they didn't make the playoffs consistently. They made it once in 22, and then with a couple of moves with DeMarcus Lawrence going over to the Seahawks as well as Sam Darnold, a couple of supplementary moves at the time, they now are Super Bowl champions. And obviously, like, if you want to hire a GM based off of his resume, usually a winning GM helps. It helps. I think it's fair to say that that would help in this situation. But yeah, I mean, another thing we can mention is there's a lot of talk about what the ceiling and floor of the Vikings is. And in my personal opinion, it's so funny because these past 10 years, really, the Vikings, number one, have never consistently made the playoffs. They have never done that. They haven't done that since 08, 09.

0: They've never consistently made the postseason tournament for the NFL, the NFL playoffs. I don't know why I said postseason tournament, but I mean, it is a tournament. Number two, they have not lost. They have not won less than seven games. They've not won less than seven games since 2015 and since 2014. Really? The last time they lost less than seven games was in 2013. Back when it was Matt Cassel, Adrian Peterson, and Greg Jennings at the time. And I think, there was a lot of it was a weird year in 2013. Post AP MVP season, pre, Mike Zimmer. It was the year before Mike Zimmer was hired. That's kind of the timetable we're working with here. They have never lost. They've never won less than seven games, which that is so interesting to me because that usually means you're consistently average or above average, which in some cases is true. But the fact that they, number one, have never made the playoffs back-to-back years, number two, have never, they haven't won a playoff game since 2019, as Kevin O'Connell is the first head coach to get to go through his fifth season since Jay Gruden of the Washington Commanders, first coach since Jay Gruden to get a fifth year as a head coach without winning a playoff game, which is another reason why there's pressure on Kevin O'Connell to succeed this year. There's a reason, right? There's a reason for it. As there's a lot of people who they talk about a lot of these conversations with having this playoff success, this demeanor. Oh, do you have to lose and lose and lose? I mean, yes, Carl Anthony Towns in the Western Conference Finals of 2024. We lost last year. Like, we've been losing for like 20 years. What do you want from us? But the thing is, you look at the Seahawks last year, it just takes one year where you are the best team, the most dominant team, really. It takes one of those years and just the luck of the draw sometimes, and you get a championship. And that, to me, it's so unique because Minnesota just, it never works out for them like that. And this year, I wouldn't bank on it happening this year. But again, it's always just something to keep an eye on as the NFL playoffs are coming. The NFL playoffs are not coming up, but they are a big part in this whole conversation with Minnesota this offseason. Can they make the playoffs again, right? Can they do it again? That's the conversation. And it's a big part with this whole, we talked about getting Nolan Teasley. Is he going to be a partner of Kevin O'Connell long-term? Was he Kevin O'Connell's choice? We really don't know. That's something we have to figure out for later. But again, it's something that we have to look through as Vikings fans. And it's a big conversation we can talk about throughout the offseason. But with these two specific situations, I feel like we should talk. It was a good time to talk about some Minnesota Vikings news because the whole quarterback controversy with J.J. McCarthy, as well as them officially hiring their GM, is a big part in this offseason for what the Vikings really, since the NFL offseason is basically over, it's just waiting till training camp and preseason. It's kind of a nice break to mention that, as the Vikings have some news coming up. We'll probably keep an eye on them if any more news pops up throughout the summer. But we'll take a break. When we come back, we got some Stanley Cup finals to talk about, as well as be sure to stay tuned for our final catch of the week, as we will, or not our final catch of the week, but our final segment catch of the week, as we'll talk about something involving the Minnesota Timberwolves right here on Invalid Fair Catch, which you've been listening to on 99.3 The Fan Winona.
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7: Chance for scattered rain showers tonight, otherwise cloudy skies expected. Lows level off around 58, winds out of the southeast around 5 miles per hour. Cloudy skies with a few peaks of sun tomorrow. Slight chance for isolated rain showers. High temperatures reach up to 79. Mainly clear skies tomorrow night. Lows level off around 54. From the Weatherology Weather Center, I'm meteorologist Paul Trombley on 99.3 The Fan, Winona. Right now, 64.

0: 99.3 The Fan. Winona, this is Gabe Slavin here. This is Gabe Slavin here, as apologies for the technical difficulties there. Unless you like listening to the Beatles here on Invalid Fair Catch. This is Gabe Slavin, taking it on the solo show here today. Ryan Glenn will not be with us here this evening. He is okay, though. Just want to make sure. But we do want to talk something about Ryan Glenn would really love to talk about. That's the Stanley Cup Finals, as we do have some live results here. As last time we checked, it was the Golden Knights up 3-0 against the Colorado Avalanche, and the Carolina Hurricanes tied 1-1 against the Montreal Canadiens. Well, didn't take much time for either of these series to be finished, as after me and Ryan talked about it, the Golden Knights won Game 4, 2-1 against the Avalanche. Mark Stone and Cole Smith picking up goals in that one. In the first period at the 4:42 mark, Braden McNabb picked up the assist. Mark Stone picked up his goal in the first period. Cole Smith picked up the second one in the third, with Gabriel Landeskog of the Avalanche picking up that one goal to make it 2-1. But Golden Knights sweeping Colorado Avalanche in kind of a shockingly uncompetitive series against the Avalanche. It was a little bit of a surprise after how the Wild, who are very competitive against the Avalanche, they lost in five. We assumed that it would be a little more difficult to hold them off as time went on. But again, something to keep an eye on, as Golden Knights, who've been very successful heading into the series, taking down Utah Mammoth in six, the Anaheim Ducks in six, now 4-0 against the Avalanche. They head to the Stanley Cup Finals, but who would they play? As the Carolina Hurricanes, who have made the conference finals five times in a row, they went on to play the Montreal Canadiens. Canadiens took game one in kind of a shocker, and I mentioned to Ryan, we talked about this on the show last week. If you didn't listen, you can listen to it on Spotify or Apple Music, wherever you get your podcast from, Invalid Fair Catch. 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So be sure to stay tuned for that. But yeah, Montreal took game one of this series in kind of a dominant showcase. They didn't take a lot of shots either. It was just a lot of opportunities they cashed in on, as Carolina outshot them 28-22, but Montreal wins 6-2 in that game one. And we were talking about, I asked Ryan the question of, what do you think is going to translate more? The suffocating defense of the Hurricanes that came in game two, or will it be the offense that appeared for Montreal in game one? And he mentioned more about how there was a lot to talk about with that series, but the thing he mentioned was the fact that Carolina, they had quite a bit of an extended break since they swept Philly at that point, and they had quite a bit of downtime after, or quite a bit of downtime compared to, you know, Montreal going to seven against the Buffalo Sabres. It's really not something you think too much on, but again, it's something that I personally, when I watched it, I was a little confused at how the setup of this game was going to be. But again, Montreal did not really have a competitive finish until this 6-2 victory. And then the Hurricanes beat them back-to-back, 3-2 in overtime. First one in Carolina, second one in Montreal. And then they won 4-0 in Montreal in Game 4 in a dominant showcase, as they outshot them 44-18. This was a common thing. Carolina significantly outshot the Canadiens every single time, it felt like. They just had control of this game consistently, and Montreal just couldn't get anything going on the offensive side. I mean, Sebastian Aho getting a goal on the power play. Logan Stankoven picking up that third goal. Jordan Staal, that second one in the first period, 3-0 in the first period alone, and Carolina just continually blitzed the Canadiens in game four, and that sets up that very notable 3-0 lead for many teams that it just feels like it's impossible to get around that 3-0 lead. It's something that a lot of people talk about, as it's just in basketball, we talk about it. In hockey, we talk about it. But when the momentum swung as hard as it did for Carolina Ings games 2 and 3. They dominated game 4, and that's what they continue to do in game 5. 6-1 victory. They outshot the Canadiens 30-24. Taylor Hall picking up that first goal. Again, 3-0 in the first period in both games 4 and 5. This time in Carolina, Logan Stankoven picking up that second one. It just felt like every single time the Canadian, like, it felt like that first game, like, oh, you know, the Canadians can, they can really get this one. 4 straight losses. And the crazy thing about this Carolina team, that was their first loss in the playoffs. As they swept the Senators, they swept the Flyers, they lost game 1, and then they proceeded to gentlemen sweep the Canadians. So if it wasn't for that one game where the Canadians got that 6-2 victory, they would be 12-0 here in the Stanley Cup playoffs, with a trip to the Stanley Cup finals here coming June 2nd will be game 1. That'll be on Tuesday. Puck drop, supposedly at 7, probably 7:30. A big game here for both Carolina and Vegas, obviously, to get that momentum early. In my opinion, I feel like Carolina, as a team that on their 5th try finally got to the Stanley Cup final, I feel like if the, any year they were going to take advantage, it would be this year. But the one thing I did notice is when Vegas won the Western Conference Finals, they did not touch the trophy. That's a big thing, because back in 2018, they touched the trophy and they lost. Ever since, they have, every time they win the conference finals, they don't touch the trophy. So, superstitious, yes, but there are results there, as every time that they haven't touched it, they've won. So the Vegas Golden Knights could be in store if superstitions were to follow that. Carolina, I do feel, is the better team here, as, I mean, they've just been so dominant this postseason. They were the top, they were not the top seed according to the point system, but they were the top seed in the Eastern Conference, again, picking up that home ice advantage throughout the Eastern Conference Finals. And again, it's just very hard for me to see this Carolina team losing to a Vegas team who, they're not as dominant. They were 39-26 throughout the season, 17 overtime losses. They're not as great, but the fact that they dominated Colorado in the way that they did, it's going to be something to keep an eye on. And again, game 1, there's a lot of players who can be. Jack Eichel is a guy who can, you want to keep an eye on. Goaltending is also a big part in this, as the goaltending of Hurricanes very solid so far, but it's going to be a lot to talk about next week, as game 1 will start on Tuesday. Myself and hopefully Ryan Glenn will take you through that. But Stanley Cup Finals going on here. We'll keep you covered on that here on Invalid Fair Catch on 99.3. The Fan Winona, as that goes on. But again, there's a lot going on here in the sports world. Two championship finals series going on. We could mention the World Series going on, the College World Series, but I think we'll save that for a segment coming up very quickly. Speaking of that segment, when we come back, we'll have our catch of the week here on 99.3 The Fan Winona, and who knows, maybe I have a couple of catches here since this is a solo show. 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
7: .3 The Fan, Winona. Welcome back to Invalid Fair Catch here. I'm Gabe Slavin on a solo show once again here, as my co-host Ryan Glenn will not be with us here for this final segment of the show either, unfortunately. But we'll take you through it. I have two for you today, as one of them is very prevalent with a thing I mentioned earlier with the women's, with the softball College World Series going on. There was a story that came out that I found very interesting, and it has something to do with chocolate. His nickname while he was in the NBA was White Chocolate, to be specific. Jason Williams, or to narrow it down a little more, his daughter Mia Williams played in the Women's College Super Regional, in the NCAA Super Regionals for Division I softball. Most recently, she took on the Florida Gators with the Texas Tech Red Raiders. And the thing about this specific matchup was Mia Williams was a former Gator here. She spent her first two seasons there, started 65 games in 25 as they advanced to the Women's College World Series, 52 runs, 44 RBI, 19 home runs, a stud, really. She moves over, a second-team All-American, mind you. She moves over to Texas Tech, and as a sign of fates, or I don't know the official like way of saying it, or the way the stars aligned in the Super Regional, she took on her former team in the Super Regional round for the NCAA. This was a 3-game series in the Women's College World Series, as the Gators took on the Aggies, or not the Aggies, Red Raiders. Wrong Texas team. I'm thinking Texas A&M. Too many SEC teams. But in this matchup, in these three matchups, Mia Williams got hit by pitch 5 times in 3 games. She was struck in 4 straight at-bats. 5 times in 3 games, 4 straight times. Unbelievable. I was at a loss for words when I saw that. And the thing about it is, she's a very excellent softball player. Throughout the season, she's been continually putting up great stats. Batting average of .436 throughout all her contests. Has 85 runs, 88 hits. And people have called her kind of a supernova, you know, an all-star. But not only that, she was getting hit by pitch against Florida. When they won, the Florida team refused to shake hands with the Texas Tech team after their coach got ejected as well. Jason Williams got ejected in this game. Kind of a wild situation to look at in the grand scheme of things. As, again, Jason Williams, he's a former Gator. That's where he went to college. He's a former Gator. And the fact that it went as sour as it did in this contest, the fact that they refused to shake hands after the game, Tim Walton was ejected, which is the head coach of the Florida Gators. So he wasn't there to tell his team to shake hands or not, which is what he said during the post-game interview. And again, a lot of people talked about it throughout these past couple days, as this just happened a couple of days ago, most recently on last Sunday. We didn't mention it on last Sunday's Invalid Fair Catch, but I feel like this is a big story to talk about, as this might be one of the more petty situations I've seen in athletics recently. There's definitely a sense of breaking unwritten rules when it comes to hitting a player by pitch, or potentially joining the enemy, I guess would be a way. Again, there's conversations. Obviously, she's a very good batter, so that might have been a reason. But the fact that she got hit by pitch 5 separate times in 3 games. And here's the thing. They're not slow pitches. This isn't slow pitch. These got a sting, right? I feel like that would be more of a reason to just get more frustrated, to be frustrated about it. Obviously, you can't help your team win if you're constantly being basically walked on every possession while also taking a beating while doing it. So it's a very tough situation to look at. And here's the thing about Jason Williams. He's a character. He's already been on, you know, different podcasts talking about this whole situation with the University of Florida, almost excommunicating himself from the university, as he said he'll never go back to Gainesville willingly, unless his daughter plays, obviously, in Gainesville. And again, it's funny to me, wrapping this back over to our show, Invalid Fair Catch, as watching Florida lose in the postseason is always kind of a treat. As this year, my Iowa Hawkeyes defeated the Florida Gators, number one seed Florida Gators in NCAA March Madness tournament for men's basketball. One of the biggest upsets I've seen in my lifetime as an Iowa Hawkeyes fan specifically. And yeah, I mean, I kind of get why there's a bit of like sore, it's not like a sore loser, I'd say. It's more just like they don't like to lose. And that's fair to an extent, but also like you would want to be a little more graceful when you win. Because I mean, Todd Golden, head coach of the Florida Gators, he was caught like kind of yelling at the Iowa bench when that occurred, as, you know, getting a little hostile. He almost got ejected, which would have been, you know, the second time I mentioned a Florida coach getting ejected here on Invalid Fair Catch here on this specific show. So it's weird that I had to mention it. I almost mentioned it twice, right? But I mean, it is what it is. As the Texas Tech Red Raiders, they moved on after beating Florida in 5 innings in Gainesville, 16-7. By the way, in that game, I mean, Mia Williams continued to dominate. She had 2 runs, 1 hit, 2 RBI on 3 at-bats, and she was hit by a pitch in this one too. But again, Texas Tech, a strong offensive team, they've already moved on a little bit of a ways into the Women's College World Series. They won the first contest against Mississippi State, lost the next one against Tennessee. They are playing, as of right now, UCLA. And taking a look at the live score, it is tied 6-6 here in the top of the 8th inning. So anything could happen in this contest with where Mia Williams is at. Right now she's sitting 3-4 with 4 at-bats with 3 runs and an RBI. So Mia Williams, who knows? Maybe they try to do the Florida strategy and just give her a hit by pitch. But again, very unique behavior, to say the least, regarding the whole situation with Mia Williams and kind of just the unreal nature of just how ridiculous that whole circumstance can be. Because, you know, breaking unwritten rules, I mean, we saw it last night in Game 7 with the San Antonio Spurs. With Devin Vassell, I didn't mention this, Devin Vassell dunking within the final seconds to seal the win for the Spurs, defeating the Thunder 111-103. And the consensus across social media was, like, that was breaking the unwritten rules, yes, but everyone wanted to see somebody just take it to OKC in that sense. Just put the exclamation point on beating that team. And it's always interesting to look. I love to see teams that are unanimously hated, because then it's like going to a Minnesota school and being an Iowa fan. Yeah, I wrapped it into that. And that's fair. But again, a lot of unique drama going on. There's a lot of different rivalries, a lot of different beefs that happen here across the sports world. And Mia Williams, daughter of former NBA player Jason Williams, I guess she's one of them in the state of Florida, specifically in Gainesville. But again, a lot to look at there. That's going to do it here for this installment of Invalid Fair Catch. I've been Gabe Slavin, taking you through most of the show and reviewing what we've talked about. We talked about the NBA Finals to start off. We mentioned the Minnesota Twins, the Winona Sports Roundabout, where we looked at the Chiefs, the Ramblers, and the Windhawks. All the teams that are currently, that were still in season this week. We talked Vikings' new GM and the quarterback battle, as well as the Stanley Cup Finals and the catch of the week. Thank you all for listening to this installment of Invalid Fair Catch. This has been on 99.3 The Fan Winona.
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16: NASCAR is in Nashville tonight. They're through about 100 laps of the 300 schedule. Kyle Larson in the lead. Chase Briscoe second. Alex Palou took IndyCar's Detroit Grand Prix today. Joaquin Niemann was the LIV Golf winner in South Korea in a playoff. And in Fort Worth in a playoff on the PGA Tour, Russell Henley the winner. Number three seed Iga Swiatek was upset at the French Open in the fourth round. U.S. men's soccer won its exhibition 3-2 over Senegal in Charlotte. The Americans this Saturday play Germany in their final exhibition. That'll be in sold-out Chicago. WNBA Las Vegas won at Golden State. In the NCAA baseball tournament, number one UCLA was eliminated, losing in 10 innings against St. Mary's. UCLA at the Women's College World Series in softball tonight, facing elimination with two outs in the final inning. Homer to tie Texas Tech. They're in extra innings, and currently it's Cardinals 5-1 over the Cubs in the ninth. I'm Steve DeSager.
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20: Okay, we're doing it on into Sunday night, broadcasting live from the Fox Sports Radio studios. The NBA Finals are set by the time you and I, Ephraim, get to circle back together again. The two games in San Antonio will have taken place. I think I'd like to reboot a little bit about what we said about this series and these teams. Earlier, we haven't gotten too much into just, hey, dude, who do you think's going to win? Do you think the Knicks have got a real shot here, or is that just kind of an Eastern Conference thing? So we'll get into all of that, but I don't want to move off of the Winston portion of this until everybody gets a chance to hear that. So everything that you just said, very, very well received, but we mentioned we'd play this, so let's do it. Here's after Jackson Dart and Abdul Carter had both addressed the media publicly, here's what Jameis Winston had to say.
21: We got a blonde-haired, blue-eyed white kid in a black Muslim religion black kid who are coming together and showing the world that we can come together. We can happen. We don't have to see everything. Everything doesn't have to be viewed in this perfect little snow globe. And everything doesn't have to be perfect. But we have to support each other. We have to promote love, because love is a stronger feeling than hate. And eliminate these unwanted opinions. Everybody has something to say. But how many people are willing to act on change? How many people are willing to be the change that they desire to see? Instead of just pointing a finger and saying, oh, he said this, let's cancel him. Oh my God, he believes this. Oh, we gotta get him. That was uncomfortable, wasn't it?
20: Then he also goes on to talk about, you know, his upbringing, Birmingham, Alabama, and some of the things that that he's witnessed and have happened and all of that. And where it gets me, though, with you, because, I mean, I would love to get your reaction to it. But what you had said last week was on my mind all week as I listened to everything that came out of camp. And they will talk about coming together, and they will talk about how that's the right thing, and I have no doubt that New York Giants football will still exist, and they'll play all the games this year and whatnot. But I'm also, like, not naive enough to think that just because that's what everybody said in front of the microphone, now it's just dap, all good. So what are your thoughts on that? Like, what's really going on now for the New York Giants?
2: I think there's healing happening and it has to happen. I've talked extensively about, you know, this is why you want to keep certain things out of the locker room, because it could completely shift your focus, right? So early on, it just happens to be the off season. But what if this was in the middle of week three and reporters are asking players about something that has nothing to do with the actual goal of the team constantly? Because, you know, it won't die.
20: Right.
2: You're in New York. It's media capital of the world. So you're going to get it from all sides. All papers, all publications, all shows. And it's going to be constant. The great thing about this, or the best thing about this, is it's happening in May, in June.
20: Mm-hmm.
2: So a lot can happen between now and September. That's the beauty of this. That's the best thing about this. Because, yeah, no one said anyone's belief systems will be changed, but how to communicate and deal with each other, the growth that comes from there, that lends to, you know, time. And they have time. They have time. OTAs now, and then yep. They'll go off and go away, and then they'll come back for training camp, and it'll be intense, it'll be aggressive, it'll be physical. And then you'll get to the preseason, things will start getting back together, and then you head into the season, and this will be behind them. And Jameis Winston, as a leader in that locker room, addressed it, I think, the way he should. And it's good that he's in that room with Jackson Dart. That's important. It's important for these young quarterbacks. I think that's, and this is off topic, but I think that's why the Rams situation is so good. Having veteran guys in the quarterback room for young players coming in. Ty Simpson comes into a situation where he gets to learn from the best. He gets to know about things and have a solve for things before they even happen. And that's all you want as an athlete. I had it with me. Bob Whitfield was the left tackle, and he was my big brother on the team. He was my veteran presence. Been in the league 6 years before I even got there, and he taught me how to be a pro. Chuck Smith on the defensive side. These guys were my veteran guys, and they made my life easier when it was changing. And, you know, this is a humbling situation for all parties involved in New York. And I think people like Jameis Winston and whoever else is a voice in that locker room, I think this matters.
20: So I have a little bit of a different direction in terms of what's on my mind. I think that's all. I find that fascinating, and I like that you use the word healing, because that's just kind of my sense and my belief is that it's not just like, hey, we talked, we high-fived, we went to the media, and we went home, and everything's cool now. But I also know that, like, it's hard to compare professional sports to other jobs, but in this case, I might try. Does anybody go to work and you're like, I love everybody I work with. Like,
2: no.
20: Right? We all think alike and we all get along and we all have beers after every day at work. No. Mm. So, like, I'm sure in a professional sports, especially a football locker room, where you've got upwards of, you know, 70, 80 people in there, there's never been a group that's just like, yep, we're all completely on the same page. I think they all want to be pushing for the same goal, and that matters. They don't all need to think alike. But here's why I don't think this is over. We've all decided that this is just about the New York Giants in football, and I think that this is very much about Jackson Dart. So he just turned 23 like 2 weeks ago. He has played not even all, but most of one season in the National Football League. I don't know if you'd like to add something to this because you've been a left tackle in the NFL, but my perception, Ephraim, is that being one of the 32 quarterbacks in this league, but also being the one in New York, when you're 23, is absurdly hard.
2: Oh, one of the toughest things in the world.
20: And it is filled with pitfalls and bumps that are already built in. You know, I think we're running the risk of Jackson Dart had like 13 games and they were mostly good-ish. So, cool, Jackson Dart for the next 10 years. Yo, tap the brakes. I don't know how this is going to go, but I do know how New York is going to sound if it gets wobbly right for a month. If it's just, if we got 3 weeks where we threw five picks and a couple of losses to Dallas, that's when, to me, this stuff then comes back. Because the fans in New York will hold nothing back. It's a blue state. if you want to bring that into this. So I just think this has nothing to do with how anyone thinks. I just believe that Jackson Dart just made his career harder. That's what I think.
2: And to your point, they have now set themselves up. Jackson Dart essentially has set himself up for no mistakes. Like you
20: right.
2: He's got to be really good. He's got to be really. I'm talking about.
20: I mean, dude.
2: When you step out there, you know, especially for off the field things. You put yourself on a trajectory that this thing could turn on you fast.
20: I mean,
2: so he got to come out guns blazing, and they got to come out. They got to come out ready to go. Because if anything, same thing I said about New England, and what happened with Mike Vrabel and the situation. They better come out and they better be on fire. Because if they're not, it's because of this, whether it is or not. Same thing.
20: This is the fan base that lost its bananas because Odell Beckham had a picture taken of him on a boat on the off week
2: with some boots on
20: before a playoff game where he dropped one pass. And we lost it. Now we've got Jackson Dart doing rallies. We've got him all over the internet with his Instagram influencer model girlfriend, 23 years old. Is anyone else not seeing what I'm seeing?
2: Yeah, we see it.
20: This is going too fast.
2: We see it.
20: This is going way too fast. I don't care what you're doing. There's just too much of it. That's the way I look at this. How many games this guy started in his life? I mean,
2: none will be bigger than the ones he start this year. I can promise you that.
20: Yeah, right? Let me get a little Pro Football Reference action and find out. He has played in 14 football games. He started 12 in his life. By the way, his record's 4-8. His QB rating is 91. It's good. It's not amazing. 15 TDs, 5 picks. Like, really interesting rookie. I bought in. He runs too much. He's going to get himself killed. You talk about that all the time. But this, it reminds me a little bit of, I could share this story, I think, now. It's all good and water under the bridge. But once upon a time, Lee Steinberg was Matt Leinart's agent when Matt was just getting started. And it all went a certain way. And, you know, would Matt have lasted longer in the league? I have no idea. But Lee kind of shared, and I think Lee ended up getting fired at one point. Lee shared that Matt, upon being drafted and a very high-profile USC career, in Lee's opinion, Matt was a little bit too focused on some of the other stuff when he was a young football player. Maybe can we talk about endorsements? Maybe can we talk about public appearances? And Lee's opinion was, why don't we do the football first? And then the rest of that stuff is all going to take care of itself. That is my word to the wise. Forget who you're introducing. It's simply that you're introducing someone and you're all over Instagram with your model. You're 23. You're the quarterback in New York, New York. Dude, that's just like you talked about being a parent last hour. If I were a parent of this kid, slow down. This is too much, too fast. Asking for it.
2: Yeah, and it could take on a life of its own. Because once that thing goes, it's hard to put the brakes on.
20: Yep.
2: It's hard to slow it down. That's why you got to be real cautious, especially as a face of a franchise. You know, one of the most recognizable franchises on the planet Earth.
20: Yep.
2: In the biggest media market. The thing about New York media is you get it from all sides, and it's nonstop. It's the center of the world.
20: The world, yep.
2: The center of the world.
20: Yep.
2: So you'll be on the cover of all of the publications.
20: Oof. He has set a very large table. And that's what I felt all week, where I'm like, boy, no one's talking about this. Everyone got all up into race and politics and just kind of glossed over the fact that this dude just made his life real tough and it was already hard. So that'd be my John Harbaugh suggestion for the day.
2: Yeah. Yeah, but look. We get something to look forward to this year to see how this thing plays out.
20: Oh, yeah. Oh, no doubt about that. all right. Live in the Fox Sports Radio studios and much more coming up. Yes, let's circle back to the NBA Finals. Are the Knicks just the Washington Generals? Are they here for the show? Or could they actually win 4 basketball games against the Spurs? Let's get into that. With Eve from Salam, I'm Mark Wheeler. 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
4: Chance for scattered rain showers tonight. Otherwise, cloudy skies expected. Lows level off around 58. Winds out of the southeast around 5 miles per hour. Cloudy skies with a few peaks of sun tomorrow. Slight chance for isolated rain showers. High temperatures reach up to 79. Mainly clear skies tomorrow night. Lows level off around 54. From the Weatherology Weather Center, I'm meteorologist Paul Trombley on 99.3 The Fan, Winona. Right now, it's 63 degrees.
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9: 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You'll find today's full show posted right after we get off of the air. With you from Salam, I'm Mark Willard. So, yeah, I probably should have started with the simplest question of all. Who you like?
10: I like the Spurs. I like the Spurs, but I respect New York. I think Mike Brown has done a tremendous job in altering the way they play basketball. And sometimes taking that pressure off Brunson. Now, when Brunson has to go, he can go. He's one of the best scorers, one of the best get-a-bucket guys. I like to call them get-a-bucket guys because that's essentially what the NBA or any basketball team is built on, someone who can get a bucket no matter what. That's why Shea's good. That's why Luka's good. That's why Nikola Jokic and Brunson and Wimby's becoming a get-a-bucket guy because he can do it in ways others can't. But, you know, we

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4: Chance for scattered rain showers tonight. Otherwise, cloudy skies expected. Lows level off around 58. Winds out of the southeast around 5 miles per hour. Cloudy skies with a few peaks of sun tomorrow. Slight chance for isolated rain showers. High temperatures reach up to 79. Mainly clear skies tomorrow night. Lows level off around 54. From the Weatherology Weather Center, I'm meteorologist Paul Trombley. On 99.3 The Fan, Winona. Right now, it's 61 degrees.
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7: Let's head to Vegas. You know him, you love him. Todd Furman is in the house. It's Arnie and Plank here on Fox Sports Radio. What's going on, Todd? What a week it's been, right? Vegas heading back to the Stanley Cup. The finals are set. Let's go.
8: Take advantage of a great 9-year run that we've seen out of the Golden Knights since the franchise's inaugural season. Never in my wildest dreams did I anticipate going back to the third Stanley Cup final in just that brief 9-year history.
9: Todd, how much are tickets going for the Stanley Cup? And I bet you could sell yours, get a nice little pretty penny for them, huh?
8: I definitely could, but the joys of being a season ticket holder, Ernie, is to be able to take part in these moments because you never know how infrequently they're going to come. Just ask Knicks fans that unloaded NBA Finals tickets back in 1999. I'm sure that thought they would be there again in just a handful of years. It's taken a generation to return there. But the tickets from a face value standpoint, I'm not even going to share how cheap they are in the grand scheme of things for where my seats are located compared to what the secondary market is going for right now.
9: That's not fair. That's not fair. This is the third time you just said you're going to the Stanley Cup. My teams haven't even come close to winning for like 20-something years, and I haven't won since the Mets in 88 and the Knicks back, what, in 72. I mean, this is the first time in like decades I've been this close to winning it. It happens for you like every 3 years. It's disgusting.
8: I mean, look, Arnie, I grew up a New York Rangers fan, and it had been 50 years before they won a Stanley Cup, albeit I was only 12 years old when they took care of business back in 1994. So trust me, I don't consider myself anything but lucky being a Vegas Golden Knights season ticket holder and having seen this franchise from its inception and what they've kind of established, no pun intended, as a gold standard throughout the league in an unconventional way of doing business, although I don't condone freezing out a head coach that may want to go coach for one of your division rivals. So that part is a different discussion for a different day. So

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14: Lows level off around 58 overnight under overcast skies with a chance for scattered rain showers, easterly winds around 5 miles per hour. Slight chance for isolated rain showers Monday, daytime highs approaching 79, cloudy skies with a few peaks of sun. Lows level off around 54 Monday night, mainly clear skies. From the Weatherology Weather Center, I'm meteorologist Paul Trombley on 99.3 The Fan, Winona. 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
18: Lows level off around 58 overnight under cloudy skies with a slight chance for scattered rain showers. Easterly winds around 5 miles per hour. Slight chance for isolated showers Monday. High temperatures reach up to 77. Sunshine mixed with clouds at times. Mainly clear skies Monday night. Lows dip down to about 53. From the Weatherology Weather Center, I'm meteorologist Paul Trombley on 99.3 The Fan, Winona. 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

0: lesson, but he learned on his own in Bakersfield, Buck Owens.
1: Oh, the great. Yeah, there's a street named after Buck Owens in Bakersfield. Was he looked down upon, Dick, because he, California, not thought of as country music? Was he looked down upon because of his background, that he wasn't a real like country music guy because he was from California?
0: Yeah. I liked anything he did, though. You know,
1: you're a big fan. All right. Love the Buck. All right.
0: Hey, guess what? I got a friend in 92, the Fan.
1: Okay.
0: They're on Saturday mornings. It's Spencer and Earl the Pearl. And you know, it's funny. There was a guy, a couple guys, and he said, boy, oh boy, he says, Dick knows Cleveland sports. He says, I enjoy him. And a couple fan base there. I talked to Jeff, and he always calls me Dixon Dayton. He said, not Dick from Dayton, but Dixon Dayton.
1: Oh, Dixon Dayton. That? Yeah, Dixon Dayton for sure. Yeah, absolutely. All right. Well, listen, things are going well. You had a couple of gigs. That's good. Unfortunately, your Cavs eliminated. The Guardians are playing all right. You got that going on. So there's a little something going on for you, yeah?
0: I just was disappointed. You know, they just gave up or something. I don't know. They were bad, but the Indians are sort of in a slump, but I think they're going to be okay, though. The Guardians.
1: Oh, yeah, for sure. All right, well, listen, thank you for checking in early, Dick. Get some rest, all right? You're going to be up all night? Okay. Get some sleep. All right, thank you, buddy.
0: Good to talk all to right, you, bye-bye.
1: Right, bye-bye. There he goes. Dick and Dave. Wow, rare early call from the Dickster. And Dick loves Buck, so he Buck Owens, big fan of a Buck. So that's great. That's an appropriate thing. All right, it is the Ben Maller Show as we are rolling through the overnight, and we'll have the Who Am I game. By the way, LeBron James, there's a story going around that you talk about manipulation. So I've heard LeBron's already planning on leaving the Lakers, and he's tired. Not tired, he just wants to go somewhere else. So he's going to leave. So the Lakers are spinning this that their priority is Austin Reeves. Now, they should trade Austin Reeves. That guy chokes in the playoffs 2 years in a row. Now, I'd get rid of his ass, too, if I was trying to win, if I was a Laker. Now, as a Laker hater, I hope they keep Austin Reeves because that guy malfunctions in the playoffs. He gets exposed. So I hope they keep him. They're saying, well, our priority is Austin Reeves over LeBron James. Yeah, right, because LeBron don't want to be there. All right, time now for the Who Am I game.
2: Who?
1: So San Antonio's Dylan Harper.
2: Who?
1: The spawn, another Nepo baby, the spawn of Ron Hollywood Harper. Dylan Harper scored 84 points against the Thunder. That's the most by a player age 20 or younger in a Western Conference final since me.
2: Who
1: am I? The answer. We'll get to it. We'll do it next.
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3: 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Yeah.

0: his goals, among others. So it's he's getting crap, though. And I love it. I'm happy to hear that he's getting some crapola his direction. I also saw the big injury news in baseball, L.A. De La Cruz of Justin in Cincinnati's Reds, leaving the game on Sunday against the Atlanta Braves with a hamstring injury. And it was in the bottom of the fifth inning. They say right hamstring tightness. The hammy did not go whammy. And he exited, came up hopping, arounding first base, hoppity hop, L.A. De La Cruz of the Reds. And so who knows? I always bet the over. Whenever baseball players are hurt, I learned this in my days around baseball, always take the over. These guys are made out of glass. Kind of like in Boston, Garrett Crochet, he was on his rehab assignment, hadn't pitched since April. We're now into June. And he has suffered a setback. The ace of the Red Sox has suffered a setback. So he's going to be out a little while longer. It is the Ben Maller Show as we rolling on. We have Maller of the Third Degree. Here's the Insta trivia. And here it is. Victor Wembanyama has 394 points, 183 rebounds, and 60 block shots this postseason for San Antonio. Now, Dwight Howard, Tim Duncan, Shaq, Elijah Wan, and blank are the only other players to reach those marks in a single postseason since block shots became a thing back in the early 1970s. Again, Victor Wembanyama, 394 points, 183 rebounds, and 60 block shots in the postseason for the Spurs. Dwight Howard, Tim Duncan, Shaq, Elijah Wan, and blank are the only other players to reach those marks in a single postseason since blocks became an official stat. That is the Insta trivia. The answer, we'll get to it. We'll do it next.
1: You know we have what you want.
2: Yeah.
1: This is no longer a theory. Whether it's late at night.
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0: is to Chet Holmgren, who did not take a shot the final 31 minutes of the game the other night in a closeout game, only had 4 points. So the Insta advice line, we're going to get to that, and we will do it next.
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0: They're loving it.
1: Yeah.
2: You think so?
1: Yeah. Oh, yeah.
2: They look distressed to me.
1: It's like McDonald's.
0: It's nutrients.
3: Yeah. Dwight the shark was just frolicking in it. God. Oh, yeah.
2: Dwighty shark. Food. Dwighty shark.
1: Oh, poor Dwighty shark.
4: Dwighty shark.
3: Dwighty shark. Oh, yeah. He was loving it.
5: Loving it.
2: Yeah. See like what you get out McDonald's. Of watching Nova for a little bit?
1: Yeah, man.
0: Where did you even find that?
2: I follow him
0: actually,
2: on Facebook.
0: But okay, so you didn't watch it on Channel 2. You didn't watch it on PBS. It was just
4: well, it was on algorithm. Channel 2 in a way.
1: Brilliant.
0: Interesting.
2: Yeah. I learned a lot. And I grossed out. Man, just a lot of turd.
0: Fantastic.
5: A lot of poo.
0: Yep. More of What Really Matters with Ben Lieber after this. 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
2: The Caddo Ramblers defeated Lake City last Saturday 5-4 to advance to the section championship for the first time in almost 20 years. K.J. Kreidermacher had a 3-run home run, and Vince Frisch picked up the win on the mound. The Winona Windhawks fell in the elimination bracket 12-8 to the Byron Bears on Saturday, and the Lewiston-Altura Cardinals fell to the number 1 seed New Richland High School 6-0 in the 1A bracket to be eliminated as well.
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16: Oh, good.

0: We opted to start with winning the division when we were chatting about new general manager Nolan Teasley. The Minnesota Vikings season wins total is 8.5. They absolutely are going to roll by that number for a secure overscore. 9 to noon does not tout. We didn't tout the total last year because of the new quarterback situation. But we did 2 years ago with Darnold, and we're back at it, ladies and gentlemen. They'll have that over. The Minnesota Vikings will have that over covered by Christmas. But what does that get you? Like a couple of years ago, you know, you win all those games and then you lose your first playoff game.
1: Yeah.
0: So we're getting a little too wound up right now in the Love Covenant. So let's pause. And when we return, we'll share some Teasley tidbits and low-key riff on the situation. Then talkbacks around 9:30. Alec, it's a EAS Monday. We have an emergency Alec segment. EAS, an emergency Alec segment at about 10 o'clock. It's going to be a fun radio show today. Don't miss a minute. And we thank TimberTech and TimberTech.com for the What's on Deck portion of the equation. Nordo produces, and I'm Paul Allen. Happy Monday from all of us here in the Love Covenant at FM 100.3 KFAN.
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3: Sunshine mixed with clouds at times today with a high of 77. Easterly winds around 5 miles per hour. Mainly clear skies tonight, lows around 53. Lots of sunshine tomorrow. High temperatures reach up to 81. Temps above average Wednesday and Thursday with highs in the low 80s. Slight chance for storms Thursday. From the Weatherology Weather Center, I'm meteorologist Paul Trombley on 99.3 The Fan, Winona. Right now, 61.
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0: additions, adjustments happen on the staff? Do those happen this cycle, or, you know, do they have to wait until next cycle? I mean, those are the questions I think people have started to ask me. I've started to ask people now, and those will be important as just, you know, the Vikings try to rework this thing and provide the best level of information for him to make decisions with.
1: Yeah, I'm, you know, probably with the press conference coming up later this week and then moving forward, I'm envisioning collaboration is going to be a key word around there again, and especially right now. I mean, I think it's fair because I wonder how it's going to work if, like, O'Connell or Flores feel they absolutely have to have somebody, and now you have Teasley in his role. Know what I mean?
0: Absolutely. And look, I mean, collaboration, synergy, alignment, they are phenomenal words, and they are great things to strive for. But in these high-pressured, ego-infused worlds that the NFL is, like, those words become tested over time. And so I think the most important thing with Nolan Teasley entering and with Nolan Teasley moving forward and with the Vikings staff and attempt at that collaboration moving forward is going to be for all parties to have a lot of respect for the acumen of one another. And I think that's part of the reason. I mean, one of the first things someone said to me when this hire was official, someone internally from the Vikings was like, really strong football acumen. And I think that can generate respect among the other folks internally with strong football acumen, which is critical when you are navigating those difficult conversations where one coach is dead set on a player, front office maybe not as committed, and you have to work through that. And that happens in every building, but working through it positively in a way that doesn't chisel away at just the respect factor, I think, is the most important thing. And I think they are set up now to proceed with that kind of as the guiding light as they do make decisions.
1: So professionally speaking, with OTAs, organized team activities taking place, the mandatory mini camp is next week. Then the rookies are around for part of a week, and then poof, they're gone for like 5-6 weeks. Come back for training camp. So Teasley right now, I would imagine, like, when he starts working on the job for the 2026, he probably starts mashing film and crunching numbers to like see who needs to be cut, like who stays and who goes, right?
0: Yeah, I mean, I think I would imagine, and again, I haven't met him, I haven't spoken to him, so it's a lot of what I've heard from people who are in Seattle and elsewhere. But like, I'd imagine he's going to be very methodical in taking in as much information via tape, via conversations, via, you know, going back through scouting reports probably that he's done over time. And that's the one thing I will say, like, one of his roles in Seattle, and this is kind of interesting, he's been kind of in charge of the advanced scouting process. People don't really know about this, but teams have scouts that go on the road to watch the teams that their team is going to play weeks in advance.
1: Yep.
0: And they start to build kind of a database of, you know, the personnel that the team's supposed to face. And so, like, I because the Vikings have played Seattle in recent years, I do think there will be somewhat of a database that he can go directly back towards, but I don't expect him to enter, and be making a ton of decisions. I expect him to defer to a lot of people who are the experts on the current staff. And then you would just hope that over time, and I think this is the important thing for me to talk about and mention, like, it takes time to transition processes. It takes time for someone to establish footing and make good decisions. John Schneider, the GM of the Seahawks, has been there for more than a decade and has been able to make good decisions, bad decisions, learn from those decisions. And so I think in the best case scenario here, the Vikings are set up where this is a long haul perspective of two guys in Kevin O'Connell and Nolan Teasley working together, making decisions, learning from good ones, learning from bad ones, and setting this team up again to get to a place that they really have not been able to get to in recent years.
1: The Vikings hired a general manager Saturday. His name is Nolan Teasley, formerly the assistant general manager for the Super Bowl champion Seattle Seahawks. A few to close here with EAS. This is an emergency Alex segment on a Monday, middle portion of the radio show. And perhaps we see you later this week, but off topic for a second. If you had to set five receivers for the team, now they might keep six, but if you had to set five receivers for the team to keep, they'd be Jefferson, Addison, Jennings, and which two?
0: Man, good question. And this is the fun. We're almost in this stage where This is the everyday talk, and holy cow, is that going to be fun. Ty Felton would be one of them. And then, does Miles Price count, or he's the kick returner? That's the question. I would say the sneaky wild card is the undrafted kid from Georgia, Dylan Bell. He popped for me last week, So I've got my eye on that guy.
1: Three quarterbacks on the active, right?
0: Yes. Yeah, I would be stunned if there wasn't. That's all I need to say about that for today, probably.
1: Yeah, no doubt about it. Okay, well, what do you think of this, speaking of quarterbacks? And I'm being fair with this. I mean, records are records, streaks are streaks, all right? I wonder what Nolan Teasley, the new general manager for the Minnesota Vikings, thinks about the team's quarterbacks, all right? Last time he saw Max Brosmer, his team shut out the Vikings. Kyler is 2-9 versus Seattle and on an 8-game losing streak. And Wentz is 0-5 versus the Seattle Seahawks, including a playoff loss that wretched pandemic season. McCarthy has just 10 starts. I mean, I'd love to know the 10 of 10 truth on what Nolan Teasley thinks of the team's quarterbacks room.
0: I bet he'll tell us the 10 of 10 truth in his interviews this week. I'd guarantee. No, it is fascinating. I mean, he's seen Kyler up close many, many times over. Mm-hmm. Obviously, they were, if I'm not mistaken, throughout the draft process, in the lead-up to drafting J.J. McCarthy, I believe Seattle, I mean, I know they had been talked about the year before within quarterbacks, but I would guarantee that they have an extensive kind of history of evaluation with J.J. McCarthy. And then the Carson Wentz situation. So there's no doubt that I'll say this. There's no doubt that Kevin O'Connell is going to drive this process. So whatever happens here is it's not going to be Nolan Teasley came in and decided this. That's what I would say. But it would no question with his experience. I'd say to hear what he thinks of them, but even to hear how he talks about them. Like, I think that's going to be interesting for me as well.
1: I appreciate the time for the emergency Alex segment, the old EAS on a Monday. Probably we'll see you at a press conference later this week. Thank you very much for the time and have a great day, okay?
0: Thanks, PA. And yeah, I'll tell Tom Condon you were curious, but I'll let you know. Thanks.
1: Did you just say condom? Or did you?
0: Tom Condon.
1: Come on, man. Now, all I'm going to say is welcome home. All right, I'll talk to you soon. Alec Lewis of The Athletic and TheAthletic.com. This is 9 to noon, talking extensively about Nolan Teasley, the new general manager for the Minnesota Vikings. We have a topic break around the corner. Mick Tockett, Pat Micheletti, a Monday special. He's Monday Mick. He's going to join 9 to noon to slap a fat old preview on the Stanley Cup Final for the radio program. And those of you who are so kind enough to listen, and that's next at FM 100.3 KFAN.
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4: Cloudy skies with a few peaks of sun today, with daytime highs approaching 76. East winds around 5 miles per hour. Lows level off around 53. Tonight, mainly clear skies. Bright sunshine tomorrow. Highs level off around 80. Temperatures above average Wednesday and Thursday with highs in the low 80s. Slight chance for storms Thursday. From the Weatherology Weather Center, I'm meteorologist Paul Trombley on 99.3 The Fan, Winona. Right now, it's 63 degrees.
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15: They're built in the way that they play. And so I think it's you know what? It to me, it's going to be a pick'em final.
1: So why so surprised with Vegas? And whether it's something you've read or heard or seen with Tortorella, you know, with Cassidy out, Torch comes in, the whole thing turns around. What led to that?
15: Well, I think what he did was, you know what, he came in and said, okay, you know, I've got a veteran group. I've got some really, really good players. I'm going to leave them alone. I'm going to kind of guide them to way that we need to play and let them play. And, you know, he's just kind of thrown it back to the locker room. And that was the biggest change from Bruce Cassidy to Tortorella, in my opinion. But let's go back to why I didn't like them heading into the playoffs. Their goaltending was atrocious. And, you know, Aiden Hill kind of had the net and they gave up a lot of goals. And, you know, they just weren't playing well with him in the net. Carter Hart takes over. And, you know, he's been terrific for him. And, you know, every year, what do we say at this time of the year? Your goaltending is going to win it or lose it for you. And he's been great, and that's why they're there.
1: All right, let's land the plane on that. Better goalie situation beginning tomorrow night. The Canes with Anderson or Golden Knights Connor Hart?
15: I like Carter Hart much better than I do Frederick Anderson. Now, that being said, Anderson was terrific in the first two rounds. Got a little leaky in the conference final, was giving up some goals that typically you don't want to give up at this time of the year. And so to me, you know, he could be kind of the X factor. If he does play well, then you got to kind of give the advantage to the Canes, because I think 1 through 4, the Canes are deeper than Vegas is. And they play a stifling defense. Their forecheck is relentless. And so the biggest key for me in this series is, can Vegas check them? And secondly, do they have the endurance to play a 7-game series against a team like Carolina? That to me is going to be you know, the telltale story in the series.
1: Patrick, I love that, because in watching the latter stages of the Eastern Conference Final, Montreal became so frustrated and became so undisciplined because they couldn't get the puck out of their zone. They just they couldn't threaten any way. And then Montreal embarrassed itself tail end of that Eastern Conference Final with a bunch of undisciplined penalties. I mean, Martin Saint-Louis cannot be happy about that, right?
15: Right. And that happens when you take undisciplined penalties. It's because you're tired. And if you look at the minutes played by the Montreal forwards and some of their defense, including Hudson, they just didn't have the depth. He had no choice but to play his big guns all the time, or, you know, big guns, his top players, however you want to phrase it. And you know, when you're playing as a forward, the amount of minutes that some of those guys played, and you get tired, well, then you take stupid penalties. And that's exactly what happened. They, you know, Montreal is going to be a really, really good team, and they have some up-and-coming players coming, but they don't have enough of them yet. And so, you know, a team like Carolina says, okay, we lose game one, big deal. We're going to keep playing the same way, and we are going to wear you down. And that's exactly what happened in the series, and they dominated.
1: How do the Canes stay good year after year? I mean, Brendan Moore clearly does a good job, but they've made the playoffs like 8 years in a row, and that includes several conference finals berths. How are they always so good?
15: Well, I think they have a lot of depth. And, you know, the big knock on them is that they didn't have that upper echelon guy to get them over the edge. I mean, they've been there every year. I don't know how many Eastern Conference finals they've been to. I think I don't know, they made it, they made the playoffs the last 8 years in a row, and they've been to either, you know, you can look it up and see how many Eastern Conference finals that they've been to. And so, you know, I think they, what they've added is just more depth in their lineup. And if you look at their, if you look at their lineup, I mean, they're getting the majority of their scoring from their second line, which Taylor Hall has resurrected his career. And, you know, and might win the Conn Smythe if they win the, if they win the Stanley Cup. He's been that good, but they've added players like, Jackson Blake. They get the Stankoven kid, who Dallas had to give up for Rantanen.
1: Right.
15: And so they've added, pieces like that. Their decor, you know, they may not be, your most, I don't know what word we're looking for, a fancy player,
1: mm-hmm.
15: but they're six deep there, and they trust every one of them. And they play a defensive system that is just, you know, they don't give you any room. And so, you know, that's what's led them to the year that they've had and where they are today, sitting at a chance to win a Stanley Cup.
1: Jackson Blake, Eden Prairie High School, right?
15: Yes.
1: Yeah, I mean,
15: and his father had Jason had a great career at North Dakota and with the Canes and the New York Islanders, you know, and he plays just like his father, just an excellent player.
1: Yeah, Jackson Blake caught fire late in the Eastern Conference Final. He's a fine player, isn't he?
15: Oh, you're darn right he is. And you know, he's only 5'9", but he plays like he's 6'2". He's not afraid of anybody. You know, he handles the puck well, skates well, really smart player. And, you know, he's on a line with Stankoven and Taylor Hall. And they've just, you know, I mean, they're really, really good and fun to watch.
1: Taylor, you know, with the Edmonton Oilers, like Taylor Hall's been around a decade and a half. So, I mean, we have McDavid, we have Draisaitl, and so on. But Ryan Nugent-Hopkins and like Taylor Hall were two of the most hyped and ballyhooed players to come into the league in quite some time. And Taylor Hall's been around a decade and a half, man. And after playing for a bunch of teams, he seems like he really fits in with Carolina. He has 16 points this postseason. What's gotten into Taylor Hall?
15: Well, you know, he unfairly, you know, he was put on this pedestal of being the next Wayne Gretzky. And, you know, all the pressure of playing in Edmonton and the Gretzky name. And so, you know, the expectations were too high for him when he first came out. You know, he's a really solid player and always has been. And in fact, I think he won the Hart Trophy 1 year, you know, with Edmonton. But and then, you know, as he got older, his role changed a little bit, and you know, he somehow caught fire. And that, you know, you never not stop being a good player, but sometimes, you know, you just get into a little funk, and he has found it here in Carolina, and he is he's just been terrific.
1: So Carolina, you know, is reliant on some veterans, like, and I love what you said earlier, where, you know, this is not a shiny toy type team, where Sebastian Aho's been there forever. He's probably the most prominent name they have, but nobody ever considers him like one of the 20, 25, 30 best players in the NHL. And kind of same with Vegas, relying on some veterans. But this 20 for Carolina, this 24-year-old winger, Seth Jarvis, plays a ton and is good. And I wasn't super familiar with him really until this year. How important is he to the Canes equation?
15: Extremely important. And, you know, I'll give you a little fun fact. During the COVID year, he was deciding upon playing in the Western Hockey League. And had he not done that, he would have been a member of Scott Sandlin's team up at UMD. And so he was very close to being under Scott's tutelage for a year or two. But nonetheless, Jarvis was with Montreal, and Carolina offered him a monster deal. Mm. And Montreal did not, it was a restricted free agent type thing, and Montreal didn't match it and let him walk to Carolina. But, you know, he's a guy, and like all the guys on Carolina, that's what I love about Carolina, is that there is no quasi-star on that team. They have a bunch of just really, really good players who don't care if they're, you know, if they don't get on the power play, if they don't get on the penalty kill. They just play, and whatever role is given to them, they play it and don't care. And that's the kind of the mantra of the Carolina Hurricanes team this season.
1: Now, time for two more. Pat Micheletti, Elite Hockey Mind, Mondays with Mick, a staple, 9 to noon, at PatMick2626 via X, at PatMick2626. Now, I don't know if Jack Eichel is considered the best two-way player in the NHL during the regular season. He's been the best two-way player of all the teams in the postseason. Is he truly one of the one, two, or three best two-way players in the NHL?
15: In my opinion, yes. If you watch him when he has the puck, you have all five defenders' eyes on him. And when that happens, you know this player is special. And, you know, he's got that long stick. He's got that stride. He's got really deceptive speed. And you don't know what he's going to do when he has the puck. Now, that's on the offensive side. And what he has done defensively, because he doesn't have, he hasn't been as productive on the offensive side in this playoffs. But who cares? You look what he's doing in his own end and preventing goals, blocking shots, breaking up plays. It has been so instrumental in these playoffs for the Golden Knights. And to answer your question, in my opinion, yes, he is.
1: Vegas and Raleigh, as in Raleigh, North Carolina, are non-traditional hockey markets and smaller TV markets, comparatively speaking. Does that matter to the NHL? Is this a league where they pull for the blue bloods or bigger TV markets to get to the cup?
15: They would like to because, the game is growing. There is more interest in it, but you look at the ratings and they've certainly improved, and that's wonderful. TNT and ESPN, have done a relatively good job. I think TNT has done a better job. Deep down they're thinking, yeah, it would be nice to see New York, Chicago, New York, LA, type markets, to get the Stanley Cup playoffs in. And now, Paul, it's June 1st, and I wish that this would be over in May. And it's going to run till, potentially up to June 20th. In my opinion, hockey should not be played in June. People are going to be outside barbecuing. They're going to be outside enjoying, sitting on their patio and just relaxing. And the games are going to be on, at 7 o'clock or whenever they're on, right? Or a Sunday afternoon. And you're just not going to get the ratings. I don't care who it is at this time of the year.
1: Okay. Lastly, Carolina is -155 to win the series. Who do you like and why?
15: Well, I'm going to go Vegas because of the goaltending. I said that from the outset. I think goaltending will win this series. Vegas is playing very well. But then again, you look at Carolina and how they play and how they wear you down. I think the odds are, -150 for Carolina. I think that is really, really fair. 155. I think that's really fair. But I'm going to go with the upset and take Vegas.
1: Okay. Lastly, we promised the Belmont Stakes is Saturday. Watch and wager. Be a part of history at Canterbury Park. Our live racing begins that day at 5 o'clock. Belmont probably within an hour of the first race at Canterbury. The Belmont Stakes with a big field, including Derby winner Golden Tempo. Should I expect you to text me midday Saturday with $300 in bets?
16: I always love that one.
15: Well, what do you think? I mean, ask yourself if that was a dumb question.
1: That's going to happen. And then it's going to be like, Mick, where are you? Well, I can't drive right now. I'm like, yeah, well, that's convenient. All right. We'll figure something out for this weekend. God bless you and your family. Thank you for the time. Appreciate you.
15: All right. You're the best. Thank you.
1: See you, Pat Micheletti, Mick Tockett, beloved Mick Tockett at Pat Mick 2626 News. Du Nord is next.
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1: What up? 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And my goodness, is it a party out there down in Shakopee. Best place in town to go. Bring the whole family. Now, feeling the felt, of course, poker, blackjack, and table games all year round. But you have music events, you have various expos and other events that you can attend. And the key here, I mean, I was there over the weekend for the horse racing. I got Ava and Stella. I got Hannah in the stroller. I'm watching the ponies.
7: MVP card's got more money on it than you know what to do with.
1: Oh, and I don't know if I started a problem. I mean, future, we'll pay that out. But let's just say Stella hitting a nice little win bet and walking around with a few bucks in her hand. That's like, right. Cloud nine for her.
7: I'll tell you what, man, there will be some memories that are made at Canterbury Park this spring and summer. Saturday night, having you, your wife Molly, Ava, Stella, and your daughter Hannah at the racetrack, into the paddock to get a picture with jockey Kelsey Haar, watch a horse run, watch a horse win by a nose, cash a ticket, hug those girls, hug your wife. That was such a wonderful night. I just can't thank you guys enough for coming out, man.
1: It's one of those things. I've known you long enough now that your version of I'd really like you to do this is a text that says, you know, if possible, I got this thing going on and just wanted to let you know.
7: Yeah.
1: I there's no chance I'm going to miss that. We're going to be there. We're going to support you. And yeah, I mean, my wife and kids adored it, as anyone can when they go out there family day. We're riding ponies and painting our faces. And
7: well, you're smart because after you cash that ticket on the Chapel Horse Moral Dilemma, who won for $275, you couldn't get out of that racetrack quickly enough.
1: Yeah, we had to go.
7: It's like, where'd they go? Oh, they left with all of our money. and Ava and Stella took my M&Ms. Holy cow, what a bunch of grifters.
1: Mortgage is paid, and Stella got her complimentary 10%. So
7: thanks for coming, man. That was sweet.
1: No, it was super cool. CanterburyPark.com for all horse racing, live event, and poker, blackjack, and table game-related details. To the Minnesota Twins, swept by the Pirates over the weekend in Pittsburgh. That's after losing 3-4 to the White Sox. So they have lost 5 straight. Although streaky as they are, they had won 4 out of 5 before that.
7: Right.
1: 5 out of 6, I should say. So the ebbs and flows, the injuries with Ober, the good times, the bad times. This team, still middling as they are, gets a chance to start a streak of a different color as they host the White Sox. Now, not South Side, but here Target Field Side for a 6:40 p.m. first pitch showdown. It will indeed be Joe Ryan and David Sandlin. And the Minnesota Twins, despite all negativity and opinions and all of that, they're still squarely third in the AL Central. White Sox are surging, by the way. They've won 5 in a row.
2: Royals and Tigers dropping off, bottom of the barrel type stuff. Guardians doing what they kind of normally do. They just kind of chill up top until somebody comes and tracks them down. So go Twins tonight.
1: Shelty's doing a good job with the squad, in my opinion, and I follow it more closely than people think. I think Shelty's doing a good job with what he has. For the Southsiders, they have this rookie Murakami, who he's a little in and out with his performances of late, but he's rookie of the year stock. He tweaked his hamstring in a game. I think it was Saturday. So I'm pretty sure he didn't play yesterday, so he might not be playing. Colston Montgomery is a fantastic, underrated player. And the Sandlin is making his second MLB start. He debuted against the Twins last week, and I thought he looked pretty good. But now they've seen him. So we'll see how Buxton and Larnick and so on can handle this guy in his second start. Should be a good one.
2: Women's hoops. The Minnesota Lynx continue to win despite not having Nafisa Collier. They just hammered on the Sky. I think that may have been a Friday game, but they're back at it this evening on Peacock. Hey, Peacock, I know where that is.
1: Mm-hmm.
2: They're at the Phoenix Mercury. It's a 9 p.m. start. And, yeah, go Olivia Miles. She was unbelievable in the Friday game. Hopefully they're great again tonight and continuing to win while we await the return. And to be honest with you, I don't know when she's slated to return. But Collier on the shelf, I think it's an ankle. And hopefully she's back soon. But the Lynx, 6-2, and roll in. To the NBA over the weekend here, it was a finale. It was a Game 7. It was an opportunity for OKC to potentially become the first back-to-back NBA champion in like a decade. Well, it didn't happen.
5: A magical season that has superseded every expectation will continue as the Spurs are headed to the NBA Finals. 111-103.
2: And I know we're going to continue, and there's a ramp up to this. I mean, my goodness, how they... I assume Bettman and Silver's people get together on this because we were just talking to Mick Tockett. And game one, tomorrow night, it'll be Hurricanes and Vegas Golden Knights. Then it's Wednesday, NBA Finals. And they basically have this thing planned out over the next 2 weeks, where even if both games go to seven, you're rarely going to have an off night for one of the two series, and they will not overlap at all. So... I know our favorite teams are in it. I even got a text while you were talking to Mick Letty. Well, the Wild are out, so no one cares about hockey. Actually, our investment in the Wild, them winning a series for the first time, us being bitter with how the Avalanche series ended, and then watching the Vegas Golden Knights roll in and sweep them, guess what? I am invested in seeing how this Stanley Cup final plays out. I am a Rube. I am a sports fan. My team doesn't belong at the table with OKC and the Spurs right now. How did they get there? I'm excited to watch the teams that are there and figure out how my favorite team could get over that hump at some point. I can't wait for these two series to kick off.
1: To each their own with their distractions.
2: Sure.
1: From personal and or professional endeavors in life. Sports, specifically with the core four, NBA, NHL, NFL, MLB. Those happen to be mine slash ours.
2: Yeah.
1: Now to the 64686.
2: You also like dealing with your lawn because you are the OG, which is what?
1: I'm the original gardener. I've tried wildflowers this year by the mailbox. Might have gotten a little too much rain. Might have had some runoff there because I didn't put that aggressive that plastic thing around it that I was supposed to, but that's okay. We'll deal with that later. Why do I care about that? Because I'm OG. The original gardener. Now, off 64686 guy. To say nobody cares about hockey because the Wild aren't playing means if you are speaking for the masses, this is not the state of hockey.
2: Ooh.
1: So is it or is it not the state of hockey?
2: I think it's the state of hockey.
1: It's not just the state of hockey when Jackson Blake is tearing it up in Pee Wee's in Eden Prairie,
2: right,
1: and then playing for the Canes for the Cup. And look what we do. That's all we do is produce talent. All the hockey players come back to Minnesota to live here spring, summer, and fall before they go back to places across the Great Divide. Are we the state of hockey or not? I don't care that the Stanley Cup final begins June 2nd on the calendar.
2: Right.
1: Because that means we have had series and postseason situations with the NHL and the NBA
7: that have stretched said distraction factor long enough so that we don't need to dive into the extra innings package and figure out why Julio Rodriguez strikes out so much for the Mariners. So it all is a self-fulfilling sports-related prophecy here. But if you are of the variety that's like, I'm turning off Tockett, I'm turning off 9 to noon, I'm turning off Barrero when he has the Godfather Lou Nanny, because the Wild aren't involved, so therefore nobody cares about hockey, then that means this place is not the state of hockey.
2: Yeah, and it's super narrow casting, but just even being up at Ballard's last week, like the guide went to high school with Brock Nelson, each of these games, watching the sweep up there, filling the play. This is the state of hockey. Mm-hmm. People care about this. People cared about how Vegas would fare against Colorado. Mm-hmm. People care about Brenda Moore's team doing what they're doing, tearing up the East and finding their way to the final. People care about that kind of stuff. It is the state of hockey, I believe. Right. That self-proclaimed nickname rings true as it pertains to puck.
7: As hockey players go, they've been known to, because so many of them live in Minnesota during the part of the spring, the summer, and then they head back to their teams. So, like, Clayton Keller has watched a race in the announcer's booth at Canterbury Park. I met Brock Nelson that way. I met Brady Shea that way.
2: Yeah.
7: I met Jake Gensel out at Canterbury Park.
2: Didn't you meet Biggie Funk? Blake Wheeler?
7: Blake Wheeler.
2: I think he's been up there.
7: Very first ones that I met many years ago. Kaprizov, Hartman, a lot of people, thanks to Gorg, have watched races in the press box or in the box at CBY. Well, opening weekend, Ryan Poehling from the Anaheim Ducks was at Canterbury because he owns a horse that's running here.
2: I think he's a Lakeville kid, right?
7: Yes. And he had with him Stars goalie Jake Ottinger. So,
2: sweet.
7: Got a couple of in the paddock fist bumps with, I can't remember the other guy, but it was Poehling, Ottinger, and somebody else. Horse ran last.
1: I always love that one.
7: Don't be mad at the racetrack. Yeah. Don't be mad at the horse, okay?
2: It's the track's fault.
7: It's a baby horsey. Aww. And hopefully you guys come back again soon.
2: It's early in the season.
7: Oh, yeah, the horse just ran last.
2: That's News to Nord brought to you by The Casino. And, of course, live racing experience you'll get at Canterbury, canterburypark.com.
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11: The Caddo Ramblers defeated Lake City last Saturday 5-4 to advance to the section championship for the first time in almost 20 years. K.J. Kreidermacher had a 3-run home run, and Vince Frisch picked up the win on the mound. The Winona Windhawks fell in the elimination bracket 12-8 to the Byron Bears on Saturday, and the Lewiston Altura Cardinals fell to the number 1 seed New Richland High School 6-0 in the 1A bracket to be eliminated as well.
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1: Hi, Robbie.
25: Hey, bud. How are you?
1: I'm doing okay. Great seeing you at the racetrack yesterday, which triggered this idea with our friend Robbie Rosenhaus. Worked with us here at KFA and also produced the John Justice Show on AM 1130 KTLK. And Robbie is the biggest San Antonio Spurs fan I've ever met. And he's from, so you're from New York City. You love the San Antonio Spurs. How did that equation come about?
25: Well, when I was growing up in the 90s, everybody wanted to be either Latrell Sprewell or Larry Johnson or, of course, Patrick Ewing among all my friends. But me, I was big, I was tall, I was soft. So I liked to be David Robinson on the court. So I always emulated him. And then what a role model he was going off and completing his naval service. And I just took the big number 50. And then obviously they lucked into Tim Duncan at number one overall. He won finals MVP at 22 years old. And I hope that Victor Wembanyama can do the same in a couple weeks' time.
1: So growing up in New York City with Ewing and John Starks and Mark Jackson, I mean, those were cool Knicks teams. How did you not fall in love with those teams?
25: I think it was more that everybody in my life kind of was on that bandwagon, and I just wanted to be different. I mean, growing up in New York, as we know, I was a Vikings fan as a kid, so everybody that I knew was Jets or Giants fans. And then we had, obviously, the 98 disaster, and then I was at 41 Donut, which was another disaster, and I got to see that with my own two eyes. But those Knicks teams were fun. And I will tell you this, PA, there is nothing that gets that city going, not the Mets, not the Yankees, not either of the football teams. And this Knicks team, it's been 53 years since they've won a title, and you can see all the hysteria that is kind of piled out into the streets, whether it be the celebrities, the fans, just everybody in that city has Knicks fever, and it's fun to watch from afar.

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14: The Pirates knocked off the Twins 9-3 to sweep the series in Pittsburgh. 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
13: 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We found out today. Turns out Robbie's the biggest Spurs fan anyone has ever met, and that includes Big Fundamental himself. But Alec Lewis, talking about the news over the weekend that the Vikings had added general manager Nolan Teasley, former assistant with the Seahawks, now our guy. What does that mean? This was a pretty big hire, wasn't it?
16: It's really because of the infrastructure of this organization. Like, I think people around the league, I mean, really view positively what Kevin O'Connell and what this coaching staff can accomplish. I think they view positively the amount of resources that ownership is willing to provide. And I think, I mean, really, more than anything, it's like, can the Vikings get to a place where they have a process from a front office standpoint that is at the pinnacle and that can allow this organization to sustain winning? And so I think that's
13: Alec Lewis from earlier today in an EAS, an emergency Alec segment with the hiring and the new GM. And Pat Micheletti, we got game one tomorrow night, Stanley Cup final. It's Carolina Hurricanes and Vegas Golden Knights. And here's Pat Mick 2626 talking about just the Carolina Hurricanes that made the playoffs nearly a decade straight. And they've gotten so close, haven't gotten over the hump. Now they're here. And what's that all about?
17: You know, I think what they've added is just more depth in their lineup. And if you look at their lineup, I mean, they're getting the majority of their scoring from their second line, which Taylor Hall has resurrected his career. And, you know, it might win the Conn Smythe if they win the Stanley Cup. He's been that good. But they've added players like Jackson Blake. They get the Stankoven kid who Dallas had to give up for Rantanen.
13: Right.
17: And so they've added pieces like that. Their decor, you know, they may not be your most, I don't know what word we're looking for, a fancy player, but they're six deep there. And
13: that's Pat Micheletti earlier during the 10 a.m. hour. Stanley Cup final upon us tomorrow night. NBA finals on Wednesday. Should be a pretty cool week, PA.
18: And JoJo goes for the Minnesota Twins tonight against the Chicago White Sox. 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For Nordo, I'm Paul Allen. May God bless you and all of your families. 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Dan Cole, the Common Man, is next.
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35: Less and less, while the have-not nations encourage and inspire and indeed require hard work and maximum effort, if we deify the common men while they encourage and reward the uncommon ones, well, the end result of such a lopsided race as that is too obvious to require elaboration.
36: I mean, it's like, hello.
37: It's only able to regroup, then it's poked away by Burke, who takes over. Pushes it up ahead to McGregor. Holy Cross coming down with a 3-on-2. McGregor from the right side, centering deep.

0: Sanders are mobbing Tyler McGregor and Tony Quesada.
1: It's the second chance. It's the second effort. And it goes in.
0: Do you believe in miracles?
2: Yes. Yes, I do.
0: Holy Cross has shocked the world right now.
3: Okay, calm down.
4: Keep playing until someone puts the puck in the net. Lamb on the right side. In the corner, Oleksik. Irv Schmidt now for Oleksik in behind. He centers.
0: Yes!
4: Kyle Schmidt! Has won the championship! UND has won the championship! 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Yeah, baby!
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10: 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I'm not sure, Tenneby, the name of that search firm. Was it TRG, SBS, FBI, CIA, BBC, BB King, Doris Day, Max Busby, dig it, dig it, dig it. But the Vikings used some type of a search firm to help them find their next general manager, and the Minnesota Vikings have accomplished that. They announced over the weekend that they have hired former Seattle assistant general manager, Nolan Teasley. Now, Tenneby, I don't know, how much money do you think the Vikings had to pay turnkey ABC XYZ for their help and search firm? $500,000?
11: Sure.
10: 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Why don't you just hire the guy, the assistant general manager of the team that just won the big game? 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
10: In exchange, right?
11: Yes.
10: And he can flat out play.
11: Yes.
10: So, matter of fact, wasn't he available when the Vikings drafted?
11: Dallas Turner. Correct.
10: Now, Turner may end up being a really fine player. Matter of fact, he really showed some signs last year of starting to do the things we wanted him to do when we drafted him. But that's a blockbuster trade. And then was there some draft picks involved as well, or some ancillary pieces?
11: 20, yeah, first round pick and okay. Some didn't really get the other information on what else is on it.
10: Now, I'm also told that Odell Beckham Jr., did he re-sign with the Giants as a free agent?
11: He did.
10: Now, here's the thing. He gets 1 year, $10 million contract. That's $6 million after taxes. And you know he's going to spend, save, invest, use, flaunt. You're spending $400,000 a year. Can he make that last? That's the thing. Can he make that last? Has he got anything left? Do you think?
11: No idea. I mean, the weird thing is he's not that old. I think he hasn't really done anything in like 4 years. I'll have to look up his stats. But he's only 33, so which is still kind of, you know, that's old for a wide receiver, but not, I would have thought he was older than that.
10: Has he posted some really good numbers? Because the only thing I know about Odell, matter of fact, when Deuce and I are talking about the Backyard Football League, BYFL,

0: when you throw a pass and you one-hand it, we call it Odellin' it. Because isn't his claim to fame he made that spectacular one-handed catch? His whole career has been based on that, hasn't it? Or has he posted some great numbers over the years?
1: Early on in his career, he was thought to be like the next elite wide receiver. I mean, his first 3 years, year one, he had 91 catches, 1,300 yards. Year two, 96 catches, 1,400 yards. Year three, 101 catches, 1,300 yards. Double-digit touchdowns in all three of those years. Then he just got, I don't know if he got some injury stuff. He just kind of fell off a cliff. But, did you say he got a $10 million?
0: That's what Deuce sent me, but I don't know if that's right.
1: That sounds absolutely ridiculous. Because the last 4 years, two of the years, he didn't play last year. He didn't play in 2022. In 2023, he was on Baltimore. He had 35 catches for 565 yards. 2024, he had 9 catches for 55 yards. So he's basically done zero the last 4 years. So I just can't imagine why they would pay him $10 million to play for him.
0: It's possible Deuce just made that number up just so he could get to the bit of spend, save, use, invest, flaunt. Maybe that's what it was all about. As you look that up, getting back to the NBA Western Conference Finals, there was a moment in the game, where most observers are pointing to one play that kind of changed the direction of the game. And I'm not, or at least salted the game away for the San Antonio Spurs. Now, I'm of the opinion it wouldn't have mattered had he made the shot or not. Hartenstein, I'm talking about. I think they're going to lose that game. You just had the feeling that they were not going to be able to scratch and claw their way past San Antonio. I just don't think San Antonio would have allowed it to happen. I think they were too focused. They were too dialed in. Now, I may have changed the game because Hartenstein, there's a turnover, I think, near midcourt. Hartenstein, the big dope-de-dope is dope-de-dope. He's lumbering down the court. Another big dope-de-dope, the guy's name is Cornette, right? Like the instrument. He comes up from behind, and Hartenstein's about to slam dunk it. And Cornette blocked the shot. Spurs get it, and I don't think they get a two or a three. And then what? It was like a 4-point swing that would have taken the game, I think, to would have been like a 6-point lead, or maybe even a 5-point lead. So it would have cut into the Spurs lead and would have made it interesting down the stretch. And it was a great play. It was the only thing he did in the entire game. I think he maybe had one of the. He was Holmgren like otherwise, yet he didn't play the amount of minutes Holmgren did, but. He didn't do anything but that one play, and that's kind of people have been pointing to that play and say that may have been the play of the game. And it was a terrific play because he came out of nowhere. Cornette just hustled his way down there, and I don't think Frankenstein, whatever he is, I don't think anybody ever saw that saw it coming. But it was a great play. But I just think that here's the other thing about the Spurs, Tenneby. If you look at that roster. They're not going anywhere. I mean, everybody's young. They're hip now, with it and wow. They're young, wild, and free. I mean, Castle won Rookie of the Year last year, so this is his second year. Is Wembanyama in his third year. And then the Harper guy, wasn't he drafted this past season? Isn't he a rookie? I think he might be. But they have, and then they've got Champagne. They have young players, they have role players, and then they got Wemby. They're going to be a force to be reckoned with. I don't think San Antonio is going anywhere either. That's a really
1: OKC,
0: good team.
1: You mean?
0: OKC. I don't think they're going anywhere.
1: No.
0: So you look at those two teams, and I don't know about the rest of the way. I don't know if Denver's donezo or not. You know, I mean, they were exposed that, you know, what the Wolves did to Joker in Denver. And maybe that's just, you know, some teams, it's just, that's your poison pill, right? There's just one team that
1: just matches up well against,
0: yeah. Yeah, they match up well, and there's nothing you can do about it. I don't think they're going anywhere, but they're probably going to have to tweak their roster as well. I don't pay close enough attention. I think Golden State, might be donezo, right? That's what, well, Barkley said it to Draymond, and Draymond got all bitter. But I don't see Golden State.
1: I guess it depends on, because they had Jimmy Butler hurt a good chunk of the season,
0: yeah,
1: right?
0: Yeah, that's true. But he's aging.
1: You never know what Jimmy Butler, yeah.
0: Yeah. They just seem to have a really old roster, yeah. But that doesn't preclude them, I guess.
1: With the Spurs, I would agree in the short term that they are going to be a force. And they will always be a force because they have Wemby. But, you know, the NBA salary cap, all these leagues that have salary caps is set up to, you can't keep everyone on your team together forever.
0: That's true.
1: You know, especially, you know, I always go back to the Chicago Blackhawks who used to scare the heck out of me. It seems like
0: teeth would shatter.
1: They would have Patrick Kane and Jonathan Toews, and then they'd win a cup, and the players that got to play on those guys' lines had such good stats that all of a sudden you had to pay them. And then they would go elsewhere, and then you'd bring in new guys that would play with those two. They'd put up good numbers because they were playing with those two, right? So they kind of had to keep reshuffling some of your peripheral pieces, which is what San Antonio's going to have to do. Yeah. But like I said, they've got Wemby, and that's the cornerstone you want. And you can build around him.
0: Yeah.
1: And now, even if you do lose some of those young, talented players, San Antonio's going to be one of those spots that, like, older veterans that are just looking for a ship at the end of their career, I'll go there on the cheap.
0: The Kyries of the world, the Antetokounmpos of the world, you're right. They're going to want to go get I started balling when I was young. Gotta get that, like that ring I never won. A Post Malone thinking about White Iverson. Yeah, you're right. I think they would attract those types of players that are in the twilight of their career looking for one more. So, kind of like a Steph Curry. Though I don't see him retiring in anything but a Golden State uniform, right? But you never know. It's the National Basketball Association. We'll break. We'll come back. We got another 90 minutes to go. Tomorrow we broadcast live from the Meadows at Mystic Lake in Shakopee. Part of the Mystic Lake Entertainment Complex. We'll be there for the Vikings Charity Fund. Tenemy now will be broadcasting live. We're going to try some experimental radio. More on that on the other side of the break. And several other topics to get to. We're halfway there. Got another 90 minutes to go. We'll take a break. Come back with more. It's Tenemy and Common on the Coming Back. Blah, blah, blah, blah, blah.
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22: Fan forecast.
1: Low 58, mostly clear tonight. Sunny and 83 tomorrow.
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12: Well, and my guess is Rob makes pretty good money. 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Even though he wanted the general manager's job, you know what? 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I'm all good with that. Matter of fact, that's a much safer job, too.
11: He's had great job security there.
12: Ask Kwesi Adofe-Mensah. That general manager job is... You're basically in the hot seat from day one. I'm not going to be the first to say this, I'm sure, and probably not the last. But, you know, I don't think anybody out there, if they're honest, knows really anything about Nolan
11: Teasley.
12: Is it Nolan?
11: It ain't easy being Teasley.
12: Other than they know who he is, he was the assistant general manager with Seattle, and you know, we read some of his bio that was in the Fish Wrap Factory West Side yesterday, just where he's been, where he's going, where he's at, how he got the job. And so I don't think anybody can say it's a great hire, this is going to be the guy, he's going to get, we won't know until he actually, because he's never had the job as the guy. He's been the assistant, been in the shadows, he's watched. You know, I don't know if that means when you're the assistant general manager, are you basically in charge of making sure that the Connecticut water jug or Culligan water jug is always full. You know, make sure you're changing that. I see you changing that often. You're one of those guys. I'm one of those guys that looks at it and says, I'll just wait.
11: Yep. You're the type of person Abbott and I just get frustrated with all the time. Because me and him have to do everything.
12: Well, to be honest with you, I never use it. So there's no reason to.
11: You should use it. It's good for you.
12: I don't drink water.
11: And you should.
12: Why?
11: It's good for you.
12: Who says?
11: Jesus.
12: I'm looking fine. I don't think I have any problems. I get plenty of water when I drink coffee. No need for water. How much water does a camel drink? None. Zero. Do you know carrots are good for your eyes? You've ever seen a rabbit wearing glasses? So, we will find out once... You know, I'm sure now he's just moving into. He's probably still. That's a huge complex, TCO Performance Center. Mm-hmm. I don't know if you've ever done the nickel tour of it. I think Bob Hagen showed me around once, and Bob Time for Two More Hagen showed me around.

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the Vikings' new general manager hire with Kevin Seifert, who's going to join us in studio today, bottom of the hour. 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He is scheduled to join us at 5:30 with the very latest Wolves steamy rumors. The speculation, some of it maybe reckless, maybe some not so much. We'll see. That's Johnny and maybe a preview.

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6: Solidified, or we have to solidify the interior. Maybe we don't spend enough time on this because later we do. We're also obsessed with the whole quarterback thing.
7: Well, the center thing is definitely a fair point. You know, Blake Brandel did a decent job for someone who had never played center at any level last year. And I think the Vikings went into both free agency and the draft thinking that that was a position that if they could upgrade that they would, and they didn't pull the trigger on anything. And so I think that's definitely 100% absolutely something to keep an eye on. I do think they, you know, it gets into the weeds, but I do think that they upgraded their backup tackle situations with the draft with Blake Tiernan and signing Ron Vandermark from the Bills. If something should happen with Brian O'Neill or Christian Darrisaw, they'd be in better shape.
6: Did Seifert trademark Triangle of Authority? And if so, does he collect royalties anytime the term is used in the media?
7: I didn't think about that. I'm not very business oriented, and so that
6: started with you.
7: Well, yeah, but again, like again, it was lowercase, TNA, and yeah. Eventually, I think it was like shock jocks like you that turned it into a pejorative,
6: no question,
7: and capitalized. And so I remember that at one point, Glenn Crevier, who was the great sports editor at the Star Tribune for a long time, asked me like, "Where did this all come from?" And I explained the story that that I explained to you, and he's like, "Let's stop using that." And so he didn't necessarily think it was the and I could see where he was coming from on that.
6: He never had much of a sense of humor.
7: And well, it wasn't my role as the reporter to be in a position where I was mocking and ridiculing.
6: It doesn't have to be a pejorative.
7: It wasn't my intent, honestly. And you know, did I eventually get caught up in it? Yes, probably. But I it was truly my attempt to explain what Ziggy had attempted to explain to me.
6: And he used. Wasn't a napkin. You said it was the salt and pepper shakers.
7: And then like the knife and the fork, and they connected the dots.
6: Very impressive. So. Did you at least declare yourself as the inventor on your Twitter X Blue Sky Mastodon header?
7: I don't have Mastodon. Does that still exist?
6: Is that real? Mastodon?
7: There was one at one point. No, I have not. And no. I think I took Glenn's advice and tried to separate myself from the fun part of it. But it did accurately describe the way that they managed themselves in those years.
6: John from Playa Vista, California, who listens often and always reminds us of what wonderful weather he probably has.
7: We're happy for him.
6: Kevin, whose exit was the ugliest during the Wills tenure? Tice, Childress, or Zimmer? I'm talking chairs into walls, or in Glenn Mason's terms, taking TVs off the wall.
7: I don't... You know, the circumstances around the Childress one were because it happened in the middle of the season. When things rise

0: back. Top five at five coming up in just a few minutes. Johnny Athletic, Monday regular at 5:30 tonight.
1: Yo, on the mark.
0: I think this weekend we just had the state conventions, did we not? Democrats.
2: Yeah.
0: And the Republicans. What were the locations? Wasn't it Duluth? And was it...
2: Duluth was one of them.
0: Duluth?
2: Duluth was Republican.
0: And I think wasn't Rochester the other one?
2: I don't know for
0: Double
2: sure.
0: Double check that. But the tweet of the weekend for me, it comes from a guy who is a reporter for the Minnesota Reformer. Familiar with the name Max Nesterak?
2: Yes. I think we've had him on once, maybe.
0: Am I pronouncing that name right?
2: I don't know.
0: I apologize if I'm not. Could be Nesterak, too. Did you see his tweet?
2: No.
0: State of the political parties. Minnesota Republicans held a moment of silence for Derek Chauvin at their endorsement convention.
2: Oh, yeah, I saw this one.
0: While Democrats confiscated glow sticks because of the potential risk to a small subset of epileptics. Does say a lot, doesn't it? No pastrami sandwich prices. That's Minneapolis, but
2: that we know of
0: it's
2: yet.
0: All of the same thing. To my friends on the right, to my shark friends out there, what are you doing? I get it. You know, the conventions are about the zealots and about the lunatic fringes of the party, the whole bit, you know, the base. You know, the base must be served the red meat it demands. A moment of silence for Derek Chauvin? Are you out of your bleeping mind? And the other is silly, but it's not silly on the same level. But it to a certain extent, it probably does say a little bit about the state of the political parties. Even if you're in the group, I think the small group, who thinks that Chauvin got railroaded, a moment of silence? At some point, you have to decide if you ever want to win another major election in this state. And maybe you don't. Maybe you say, oh, we're going to stay pure. We're not going to give in. Then don't complain about continuing to lose. That sort of symbolism sticks with people. It resonates in a way that is so destructive, so pernicious, so absurd that, and it's going to get repeated early and often, right? Have any Republicans, I assume, have some of them been asked about it? Have they all just gone with it and said, well, I wasn't in charge of that, or maybe I wouldn't?
2: A lot of them have done that. Yeah just there's some people that wanted to do
0: so
2: it.
0: So who's the person who came to, you know, they're in the meeting room. Okay, we got a clock we're working on, and so we've got a schedule we're keeping to. Who's the clown who says, hey, you know what we should do? You know, moments of silence are, it can be very powerful, very moving. Let's do a moment of silence for Derek Chauvin. Who came up with this? You can't possibly be interested in winning anything. You might feel better about yourself, but it's just, what are you doing? There's a lot of, I get texts every day from members of the shark community. Upset about, you know, nothing's going to change our future as long as you got the Democrats running this state, and I'm sick of the Democrats running this state, and they're running us into the ground. How can I have any sympathy for you sharks if you continually hamstring whatever chance you have by this kind of crap, this kind of nonsense, or by in many cases, not all, but in many cases, throwing candidates out there that have no chance of winning, and you know it before you start. Makes absolutely no sense to me, but that's just me.
2: You want a Tom Emmer statement to Fox 9?
0: Sure.
2: It's a sad day in the state of Minnesota when it's so-called news that hundreds of patriotic Minnesotans came together to peacefully and respectfully recognize a member of law enforcement. Cover the corrupt and incompetent Walls, Flanagan, Ellison, Simon administration instead.
0: You can feel very negative about many aspects of that the administration. That doesn't answer the question. The question is, why do you do it? This is just any member. Was this a fallen member of law enforcement who in the line of duty was shot or injured or maimed? Did I miss something?
2: Don't believe
0: in the line of duty?
2: No. Don't forget the tax evasion.
0: What world are you living in?
2: Don't forget the tax evasion felony if you want to add that in there too.
0: Anybody who's listened to us the last few weeks and months, man, knows that we've gone hard and will continue to go hard on a lot of stuff from the Jets, man, in this state, starting with the governor on down. But somebody rational needs to gain control of that party, the state party and the Republican side, and say, and really have a come to Jesus kind of meeting and say, we can reinforce each other and feel good about ourselves, about what we stood for. And even by, let's face it, there's an element of trolling involved in all of this. And we can, like, you know, we'll do the old where we elbow each other in the ribs. They reacted this time. We got them. We got them good. And that's great as far as it goes. But it's not going to get you to win the next election. It's just not. So you got to have somebody. It's almost like you need a James Carville of the right to say, boys and girls, do we want to win or do we just want to flex stupidly? Now, it may be this state is too far blue for it to matter. I get that may be part of the battle, but you're not even going to give yourself a chance. My pillow guy, now he didn't get anywhere, right? But you're not just the Royce White. You're not going to give yourself a chance.
2: I just love in the serious rant we just throw in my pillow guy.
0: Well, he's one of them.
2: I know.
0: He was one of them.
2: I know, but just that's how we identify him. Yeah. It just cracks me up.
0: Well, that's my name problem, as you know.
2: I know.
0: It's Lindell, right?
2: Mike Lindell. Not Mike Trudell, our buddy from the Lakers, or Ornozone, who gets mad every time we link the two of them.
0: That's very, very different. There's no question about that. All right. That's my news on the march for today. More like an opinion on the march, but it starts with the news. And again, I'm not going to put it on the same level because it can't be, but Max did a good job of, I think, sort of sizing things up. And by the way, just if go back and podcast, do you podcast a TV show or is that just radio, just sound?
2: Just go back and find it on Fox Local.
0: Find Fox on Fox Local, the most recent edition of Enough Said that Garcia and I did. And you'll I think if you watch it, you'll say, well, they really weren't very friendly to, for example, the Minneapolis City Council and Democratic leadership, even giving the police who just resigned much of a chance from the beginning, leaving aside whether he stepped over a line, and it seems fairly clear that he did in trying to impend the investigation. So there's not any sort of inability or hesitation or fear in ripping folks on the Jet side of it. But come on. And the problem again with whether that's fair or not, that is going to be beyond any substance. That's what's going to be remembered by a lot of people. What you have to try to do is you have to try to convince independents in this state, right? That's your only chance.
2: And there are actually, I think, quite a few of them.
0: I think there are.
2: Yeah.
0: But I'm going to go out on a limb and I'm going to say most independents, when they are told of that or hear of that, are going to go, what? Seriously? That's what you're wasting your time doing? I don't have time. So, you know, again, you can be as pure as you want to be in your point of view, but just don't whine about not winning. That's all we can say. All right, top five.
2: Some trades in the NFL. We'll try to talk some Twins. And the biggest news in my favorite sport, tennis, did not come from Paris, where there's a tournament today. It did not come from Paris. Go ahead.
0: Remind me to not, during the top five of five, this is my vow, I will not reopen Hip Cricket.
2: I was going to say, can we change the password quick?
0: Well, it's asking for another code.
2: Don't do
0: I'm
2: it.
0: Not even going to try to sign in. That's my vow. So I will be with you throughout the top five at five. That's my promise.
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2: Because he's on the way to New England. The Eagles agreed today, as Kevin Seifert said, what, about an hour ago in studio? A deal that's been rumored for a while and maybe done for a while, but today's June 1.
0: And allegedly was the only place he was going to land. I don't know if that's true, but that's what has been reported. And now he lands in New England.
2: First round draft pick in 2028 going back to Philly. A 2027 fifth round pick. The fifth round selection will be the better of New England's two selections in that round. This from Shefty. And Mike Reese, ESPN.com.
0: Well, there are two trades we talked about with Seifert. This is one of them. I think both of these trades might end up being good for both teams. My sense of it with the Eagles is that it run its course, right? They get a bushel back, right? And they're an extremely good drafting team. Let's remember that. Something we're not. I don't know if they have a culture of collaboration. I don't care. What I do care about is they know how to draft. And New England, probably they need a big time receiver, right? They like the young quarterback, didn't have a lot of pieces. So now again, he's high risk, high reward because he can lose his mind. But as Seifert said, well, was he wrong about the dysfunction of the offense this past year? Probably not.
2: I always like that defense that if they're wrong, if they're right. If they're basically like a fan on WIP Sports Radio, it's not a big deal.
0: Yes.
2: If they're, you know, if Spike Eskin in the afternoon show is ranting about it, nobody cares.
0: Right.
2: But if the wide receiver's noticing it, I love that.
0: Something might be up. And then what's the other deal? The Rams, this is under the rich get richer.
2: I love the Rams, man.
0: That's what I said. I'm telling you, we're cute and we might be, but they're on another level. In every way, organizationally, and again, I don't know if they talk about collaboration a lot, but
2: well, that's where KLC came from.
0: They got a big time, front office. They got big time talent. They take continuous big swings, and I'm not saying it was realistic for us to do what they did, but that's part of the depressing part. They have figured out the quarterback thing. Now it may not last forever, but my guess is the next guy they get is going to be good too. They just figure stuff out, and now they get a world-class. Defensive lineman, correct?
2: They do, and I was just Googling something quickly because the other thing the Rams did, the vast majority of their $5.5 billion stadium was fronted privately by their owner, Stan Kroenke, who nobody likes because they say that he's cheap, and at one point here at TCF Bank Stadium...
0: He wins titles in every sport,
2: he does,
0: he?
2: Including soccer.
0: Yes.
2: But people here don't like him because when we played the games at the U, he had his minions block off the bathroom at halftime.
0: How good was that?
2: Which is absurd.
0: Yes, of course.
2: It's just absurd.
0: Yes.
2: And I get it. The owner's box is all the way in the press box area, but come on, what are we doing?
0: He ain't going to share a bathroom with you.
2: I wasn't even there.
0: Oh. Where are you going?
2: I get it. If he's down by PA and he's worried he might get poked and tickled in the sides, which has happened to most of us here at iHeart, I get it.
0: Ever poked any of the Wilfs in the side?
2: Probably Leonard. Maybe not Mark.
0: Leonard has enough of a sense of humor? No chance.
2: Ziggy, no. You can't get close enough to Ziggy
0: to
2: poke.
0: True.
2: Even PA. Yeah, you can't get close enough to Ziggy to poke. Mark, maybe.
0: Yeah.
2: Maybe one of the
0: kids?
2: The third generation.
0: Yeah.
2: Kessler's always trying to cozy up.
0: He is. He knows them all by name.
2: Of course he does. Yeah. He's got them in his phone. The other trade, to get back to serious matters, Myles Garrett going from Cleveland. He's a two-time NFL Defensive Player
0: First
2: of the
0: Hall
2: Year.
0: First Hall of Famer.
2: Yes. And how about this? They're saying, the Rams are saying, we like Jared Verse.
0: Who they had to give up.
2: He's made a couple of Pro Bowls.
0: Yeah. But
2: we're going to send him out We're going to upgrade. We'll send you a couple of picks. Yeah. The Browns received a first-round pick in 27. Rams have traded a lot of picks, they too, have, by the way.
0: It doesn't matter. It'll catch up. Who's got more number ones in the future, the Rams or the Timberwolves?
2: Ooh, good question. Yeah. I thought you were going to say Oklahoma City because they have a lot, but yeah, they might trade them all for Giannis. Who knows? Yeah. A first-rounder in 27, a second-rounder in 28, a third-rounder in 29. One of the biggest trades in NFL history involving a defensive player.
0: He's 30. He'll be 31 in December. I just love. It's such a big time. That's what they say. They're on a different level. They just are.
2: Yeah, those are some big knocker moves.
0: Yeah, they just. And again, I know they're playing it well. We may have one more year of Stafford, and so we're putting all our chips in. But I'd still maintain, post Stafford, you got a defensive lineman. I don't think he's going to fall to the end of the table at 32, is he? I don't know. Maybe he will. But he's 30 now, so he's. I think he's got. I think you can get probably another good 3 to 4 years out of him.
2: The Twins have lost 5 in a row. They've lost 6 of 7. Remember that 4-game win streak where they beat Houston, then swept the Red Sox at Fenway. Well, that's over.
0: How we started the road trip, right? There were 3 games in Boston, and we're flying high. Now we have no rotation.
2: Yes, Over's hurt now.
0: And we've got, I think the whole rotation, in all seriousness, for the start of the season, is either on the injured list or demoted, right? Because your guy,
2: Simeon Woods Richardson,
0: ERA approaching 12,
2: bloated.
0: Extremely bloated. We had to send him down, correct?
2: Yeah.
0: And we talked about it earlier in the show. Bring every kid up that you want. Doesn't matter at this point. It really doesn't.
2: But we're back at home tonight, and somebody you still know, Joe
0: Beautiful
2: Ryan.
0: Night for baseball.
2: Is Joe Ryan healthy? Because he's listed as the starter.
0: Yeah, I guess he's the one who is. It's not our entire rotation that's on IR.
2: We are taking on the Chicago White Sox tonight. As I peek at the standings, as we're wont to do, the White Sox are a game back of the Cleveland Guardians, 32-27. The Twins are 5.5 games behind Chicago. We're in a very healthy spot for third. The Royals are buried. The Tigers are buried. And we're five and a half games ahead of them, if anybody cares, for third place.
0: A bad division again.
2: Yeah, it's very bad. As Gerd
0: said. And rumor has it, we might get Gleeman in here on Wednesday.
2: That is the plan. There's a day game on Wednesday, okay, and then he's probably just going to roll right over here, which is very cool. Where did my story go? Wow. Nice of him to give Serena like 10 minutes here on the front page of ESPN.com. French Open's going on right now. The men's draw, and I don't jam tennis down your neck. No. I only do it when it's important.
0: No.
2: I could talk about it every day. That's how much I love it. Serena Williams, after nearly 4 years since her last match, is officially making a comeback to professional tennis.
0: Wow.
2: She's 44 years old, announced that she has accepted a wildcard invitation to play doubles at an event, a Wimbledon buildup called, it's Queen's Club in London. She got it back in the drug protocol. You know, when you unretire, you have to do like 6 months of drug testing.
0: I didn't realize
2: that. So that was the first hint, because all of a sudden her name popped up there. And she had a couple of kids in the interim, had one while she was playing, but we'll see where this goes. Her sister is like 46 and still kind of playing. But anytime Serena's around, that's big
0: time.
2: How
0: old's her sister?
2: I think she's 2 years older.
0: Okay.
2: So she's got 23 major titles, U.S. Open right around the corner.
0: It's a story. I mean, names matter to people. So it'll be that people will be curious for sure.
2: So that's what we know. All right. We've teed this for 2.5 hours or 2 hours and 13 minutes. The Fan has your chance to win $2,500.
0: Wow.
2: $2,500 right now. 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
0: Stepping up in the world. Outstanding work. Let's get to some sound. I can't say I predicted we would be revealing today, but it came to my attention. I passed it along to Gardzi, and it's definitely worth a chuckle or two. We'll get to that sound and much more as we prepare for Johnny Athletic at 5:30.
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22: Lows dip down to about 54 tonight under mainly clear skies. Winds out of the east around 5 miles per hour. Highs level off around 81 tomorrow. Ample sunshine expected. Lows level off around 53 tomorrow night. Temperatures a bit above average Wednesday and Thursday with highs in the low 80s. Chance of thunderstorms Thursday. From the Weatherology Weather Center, I'm meteorologist Paul Trombley on 99.3 The Fan, Winona. Right now, 77.
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0: just they have. It might not be 40 below, but do you think cars ever slip and slide on ice, black ice in New York, New York?
1: I've never driven there in the winter, but I'm guessing yes.
0: Come on, Steph. What are you doing?
1: Mm-hmm.
0: I'm going to stand tall for the community.
1: Thank you.
0: One. I mean, it's just, now again, it's an anecdote. He's playing around. He's having some fun with it. And naturally, he's not going to get it. There's never any pushback on any of the podcasts, right?
1: No.
0: Yeah, that was a great point. Well, in fact, there's another story I heard where he apparently Spike Lee was talking about doing a movie loosely based on, was it Marbury's life? I can't remember whose life it was. No, was it the movie Ray Allen ended up being in? I don't know.
1: Oh, he got game?
0: It was a movie in which I thought he wanted somebody to play Stefan or somebody like Stefan. And he was asked by, this is a world famous producer, or director, I should say, right? Spike Lee.
1: Mm-hmm.
0: It's massive, honored the whole bit.
1: Yep.
0: Spike says, well, you know, we'd like to do like a, what do they call it? A screen test.
1: An audition.
0: Yeah. And Steph said he was insulted. He said, well, who can play Steph Marbury better than me? I'm Steph Marbury. Think about the audacity of, so he didn't do it. And then he claimed, well, you know what I did? I went to China and they made a big movie about me. All of that was basically to spite.
1: Wow.
0: Spike Lee. There was so much to love about his basketball at the beginning, but there's so many levels of delusion with Steph Marbury. It's that, and you still see it, frankly. You know, every once in a while he comes up with these anecdotes. You know, how dare Spike Lee ask that I do a screen test?
1: Right.
0: I mean, my acting speaks for itself, doesn't it? Bizarre. Very, very, very strange.
1: There are at least two, but the two that come to my mind immediately that I can just vividly remember where I was, and this shows you why I work here. We've talked about at least one of them, maybe both of them. I'm sure we've talked about both of them, where I remember where I was listening to the Chad and Barrero show when I got the news. One was that the Wolves were going to New Orleans. I was at Pamela Park.
0: Yeah, I remember you saying Edina, that. Yeah.
1: Getting ready for probably coach pitch baseball. Probably the last time I played coach pitch baseball, not baseball's loss. And the second one was the Marbury trade, where I remember I was in my house and I remember turning on the radio and hearing that Marbury was traded. And for like a, what year would that have been? 97, 98, 99?
0: It was 99, wasn't it?
1: Yes, there you go. So I'm 16, 17 years old. I'm at the height of my fandom. You've got Kevin Garnett. I remember Charles Barkley putting his arm around both of them when the Rockets swept them out of the playoffs, saying you guys need to stay together essentially forever. We all remember how that was going to go. The three-pointer he made in the Sonics series where they went up 2-1, heading back to Seattle. Trent Tucker on the call for probably MSC with Tom Hanneman. And I just, the and one shoes before he started his own shoe, which was a whole great deal. To be a kid at that time and have those two.
0: Yeah.
1: Coming off of Kirby Puckett with Randy Moss coming as well.
0: The world was our oyster.
1: It was. Yeah. And obviously we still got all the others and KG went on to do what he did, but Marbury was different than KG even.
0: Yes, he was.
1: That, I remember going their rookie year to Wolves Sixers to watch Iverson and Marbury. And Marbury made a couple of plays at the end of the game, you probably wrote about it, that won the game for the Wolves, which still wasn't happening all that much. It was happening more. But, man, huge loss.
0: Yeah.
1: Huge loss to the basketball community.
0: If I look back on it, I think we were all foolish in almost wanting to believe he had some qualities that I'm not sure ultimately he did. I mean,
1: right?
0: Because if you're that good a basketball player, you find your place. He had great moments with other teams, but he never sustained anything. And he kept moving around, right?
1: Yes.
0: He may have become legendary in China, but the idea was he was going to be legendary here.
1: Right.
0: And he really was never legendary here. And I look back and I think, well, we overrated him. Because it's a conversation we should probably have with Sam Mitchell again, because I know we talked about it with him before.
1: We did.
0: And I think he's high on him too, but I think that was the argument I almost had with him. It's like, well, I thought the same thing, but again, you could argue, I guess, that literally leaving here the way he did is what cost him and that he might have ended up being a lot better. But if you're really great and you have the head, not just the body, but the head to do something with it. It would have evidenced itself somewhere else, would it not? And probably. Just never did.
1: But I mean,
0: we'll never know.
1: Phoenix with Amari Stoudemire. He was with the Knicks when they were a mess. He was with the Nets, which at that time, I mean, he didn't go to the greatest situations.
0: That's also true.
1: I mean, one of the guys who's with all of us is his brother. Remember from that documentary?
0: His brother agreed with us.
1: One of his brothers was like, he never should have left.
0: Never should have left.
1: That was a mistake.
0: Yeah.
1: And he, I felt like, lamented it.
0: He did. Oh, he big time did.
1: Yeah.
0: Yeah, there's no question about that. All right, we're going to come back with Johnny Athletic, and we may start with some now confirmed, some very, very sad news involving a local media heavyweight who is a name that will be very familiar to many folks, including folks who grew up on The Fan. So we'll get into that, and then we'll also chat with Johnny Athletic about less important things than that when we return.
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0: Sad but true, the news breaking, gosh, just within probably the last hour, even less, Guardsy, would you say?
1: Yep, about an hour.
0: That Fitzy, Larry Fitzgerald Sr., the receiver's father, of course, local media legend, has died. As of dad died earlier this afternoon, I should say, in Minnesota. This is confirmed by a post on X by Marcus Fitzgerald, right? Larry's son, one of Larry's children, obviously. According to Marcus, Larry passed away, quote, peacefully and surrounded by his family and people who loved him most. The post goes on to read, a devoted father, husband, grandfather, and a true pioneer in the Minnesota broadcasting community. He spent his life pouring into the people and the city he loved so much. Marcus asked to keep the family in thoughts and prayers during these difficult days. Johnny, I think you knew Fitzy pretty well. He and I went way back. There were some battles over the years. There's no question about that. But he's one of those guys who, even if you have battles with him, at least in my experience, he wears you down. And he first of all, because he's always there, has been here forever, has had a role, a media role. And I don't know if he'd been battling illness. I don't know anything about it. This kind of came out of nowhere for me. Do you have any additional information, or what are your initial thoughts here?
27: Yeah, shocked and saddened by his passing. I will say, like, you know, I've been around this Twin Cities media scene for a very, very long time now, and was always at all the games that I was at.
0: Yes.
27: Wolves, Twins, Vikings, everywhere, out and about. And I will say, for the last couple of months, I had not seen him around as much. I don't know if this was because of the health he was dealing with, or what was going on, but he just not as present. And I'll say, like, I missed him. He was a character, and, you know, really enjoyed talking to him. He has a very unique experience, perspective with his, you know, work with Denny Green before he really became, you know, kind of in the media scene. And I know that was a little bit of a complicated issue, but, you know, and then certainly raising to be the Pro Football Hall of Famer. Yes. And everything. And so he would always just show up at these games and would ask athletes questions, and we would plot. He was always very kind and very inquisitive, and get my thoughts. I wanted to get his thoughts on things. So very sad for his family and to lose him. It's be the same without Fitzy around.
0: No, it is exactly it. He just omnipresent in a way that, you know, I had so many laughs with him over the, we weren't close, but you know, when you see him at events, when I was going to more games, whatever, you could always have a laugh with him. You know, there was always a good story to tell, or we might exchange a Sid story, whatever the case may be. I think, like you said, he was, for so long, I felt like there was not a game at which he did not, where he did not attend it, right? One way or the other. And I know on public TV, locally, Channel 2, he had a massive presence on the on the Friday show, where he was kind of their, for Werzer and Escola, their sports voice, right? He became very much a regular there, too. So it's, and, you know, it's funny what you remember. Like, I remember there was a catch that his kid made at Pitt. I don't remember. It was one of the circus catches he made. It might have been his first year or second year, and it was in the end zone. And I to this day, I maintain it's the greatest catch of by a wide receiver I've ever seen at any level, and that includes some unbelievable Chris Carter catches, Randy Moss, et cetera. And I remember going to Fitzy Sr., the next time I saw him after that catch, and I said, Fitzy, you're in, man. Your kid's going to be an all-war. He is going to be one of the best receivers in football. Nobody makes catches like that. And, you know, you could play around with him on stuff like that. It became a whole other element, right, to the story, that he's the father of this world-class wide receiver, of course, who grew up in Minnesota.
27: You know, there's a couple of things on that, Dan, specifically because I certainly got my start right close to, Fitzy's college day or Larry's college days and kind of the way that ascending onto the scene. And I remember talking to him one time, and it might have been after a big game that he had in college or something like that, and just making a little small talk. Mm-hmm. And he was like, well, you know, he's a Fitzgerald, so he has all the talent in the world. And he was like not surprised at all by Larry Fitz, you know, but success. But also the thing that really emanated from him was so much pride in his family.
0: Yes.
27: With his wife who passed a while ago. I remember talking to him when Larry made the Super Bowl with the Cardinals. And so we kind of I did a story at AP about reflecting on the journey and just the pure love that had for his son and pride in not only the player he is and was, but the person. I mean, if you talk to anyone about Gerald Jr., he's just an incredible human being. And so that's what Big Lee talked about. And to be able to just like, he had, and like he would wear Larry's jerseys to games, yes, which I don't know necessarily was always like ethically there, you know, for a media person, but it was endearing. Like it was very much, you know, something that you just look the other way with. And, you know, if my son was a big star, I'd probably do the same thing.
0: Yeah.
27: So, I just remember how much pride he took. And there was one time, Dan, that, the Vikings were playing the Cardinals early on in Larry's career, and we used to do these conference calls with the opposing player at Winter Park, and Larry Senior comes and participates in the conference call with Larry Junior. We're all asking questions, and Larry starts to ask, and Larry Junior is just like, "Dad, you can ask these questions any other time. Just let the other guys go." And so, like, it was kind of fun.
0: Yeah.
27: Things like that really stick out to me about Larry Fitzgerald Sr.
0: Yeah, it's the small pleasures, man, because, like you say, you could run into him at a game or, you know, before a game in the food area or just around a corner, and then it might be not a long conversation, but just two or three pithy minutes, you know, where you're chuckling back and forth or talking about a thing or two. And as a guy who had battles with him back in the Denny days, I came to welcome that, and I think he did too. We came, we got to a a better place at some point. And there was just there was a warmth there, I think. I mean, there really was. Yeah. In many of the last several years. So just a horrific loss. And of course, he was on KFAN at one point. And one of the original shows on KFAN. So a loss here too, you know, long gone from here, but certainly not forgotten at all. And so our best to the, as you said, the entire family. Let's get a pause in now so we can kind of create some sort of separation between this sad story and the other items that we're going to talk about. We'll continue with Johnny after a brief break. 64686, that is the Bradshaw and Bryant KFAN text line. Back in just a minute here in The Fan.
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15: 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So it'll go up 4 degrees from 11 a.m. to 7 p.m.?
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27: Really important, Dan, to mention sort of his role in the Black community's media operation here in the Twin Cities, with the spokesman recorder, with KMOJ, with kind of, you know, he was the leading voice for people of color. On the media side, certainly on the sports, you know, media side, with Charles Hallman and a bunch of, you know, the great people that have just poured their hearts and souls into it. And so, you know, I think that when you talk about legacies and you talk about, you know, things that he brought to the table, that deserves mention when we're talking about Larry Fitzgerald, for sure.
0: Very well said. And if you're just joining us now, news breaking just within the last hour or two that Larry Fitzgerald Sr. Has passed away. That's according to one of his sons, who announced that that's the case, unfortunately, via X. In that long passage on X, he also thanked the folks at Fairview Southdale Hospital. So it sounds like maybe he had been being, Fitzy Sr. had been treated there as well. He is one of those guys now. I mean, forever when I'd see him, Fitzy was the only name, right? Or Fitzy Sr., that was it.
27: Yeah.
0: You never really said any other name. It was just Fitzy. That was the deal.
27: Absolutely, yeah. And he smiled with that because he knew that, you know, that meant him, of course. And then obviously everyone knows, you know, Larry Jr. as well. And just the kind of, you know, what the Fitzgerald name meant on multiple generations here in the Twin Cities, and just, yeah, how prideful he was of that, how, you know, the emotions that he had with, you know, the family that he and his wife, who passed away, you know, many years ago now, built. Like, it was just really, really neat to see him. He always walked with his chest puffed out, which he should, because there's a lot to be prideful for him. And yeah, just really, really fun guy to talk to, for sure.
0: Time stops for no one, Johnny. That's the sad truth that we get reminded of every
27: day. I don't know
0: day.
27: If you saw elsewhere, Dan, but I think Rick Adelman just passed away today as well. I think that was literally just in the last 20 minutes, maybe put out on social media as well. So, you know, two guys who spent, you know, some time here, and Rick with his legacy here and just in the coaching profession, another tough one to lose.
0: Let's try to transition to less important items here in the remaining time that we have. If you have questions for Johnny or any comments on Fitzy Sr., 64686 is the Bradshaw and Bryant KFAN text line. So one of the proposals that maybe in the category of online invention, I still want to run by you just because of what it might represent. And it involves Kyrie Irving, a name you brought up, I think, a couple of weeks ago. And I don't know how much the story has advanced or changed since then. But one of the alleged proposals was and I'm interested in your opinion on it just because of what you're giving up, whether even if it's possible to do it, would you think it's something the Wolves would have to entertain? And I think the proposal, as I understood it, was Randall and DiVincenzo for, and I should say, two number ones and a swap of a third number one. In other words, you'd still have one, but it'd probably be the lesser of two in exchange for Kyrie Irving. What do you think?
27: Yeah, I mean, that's entirely too much to pay for Kyrie Irving at this stage of his career, coming off of the injury, everything else. So I would say, Dan, and I don't know exactly, and I haven't talked to any of the direct kind of people involved that will ultimately negotiate any kind of deals or throw any deals back and forth. But I would think it would be more along the lines of Randall and a pick, maybe a little bit other salary, mm-hmm. something like that for Kyrie Irving. But, Randall, DiVincenzo, and multiple first-round picks and a swap is crazy. So I would think it'd be, that's why one of the reasons that I think it's worth discussing Kyrie Irving is just I think that you can get him for
0: a lesser
27: considerably
0: price,
27: considerably less right. than you would, than Giannis. Or Kawhi yeah. Leonard or a few of these other guys. So I think that, that whatever deal comes about, if one were to come about for Kyrie Irving, it would be significantly less than that.
0: You brought up Giannis. I want to ask you a Giannis question in a different sense or a different context. I think most people would say both of them coming off injury, but that Giannis is still a higher level of star at this point. But here's my question on Giannis. Has he turned himself into a bit of a high maintenance operation in a way that might you think might give the Wolves any pause in their own aggressiveness and pursuit of him?
27: Well, I don't know if it would give pause exactly, Dan, but what does need to be discussed, or what is certainly worthy of discussion, is when you trade for someone of Giannis Antetokounmpo's status and caliber, even if he's coming off of an injury and he's getting a little bit older, he is still an incredibly dominant player. But number two, he is a superstar. And that generally means that there are accommodations, that there
0: right.
27: are,
0: yep.
27: Things that will otherwise have to happen to bring him into the fold. If you bring Giannis, you're probably bringing one of his brothers, at least as a 15th guy, things like that. You might be bringing some of his health and wellness guys. You might be bringing, other people that are in his orbit under your tree, because that's what you do for superstars. And so I don't think that, any of that he would bring with him is enough for the Timberwolves to say, no, we don't want to deal with
0: right.
27: that. But it is clear that just the all the MVPs that he has, all the success that he has, you're getting someone that would absolutely change the foundation of your organization, not just your team, your entire organization. And so it would be a much different operation with Giannis Antetokounmpo here than it is right now.
0: Any new informed speculation we should go over? Anything changed since the last time we spoke that you're keeping your eye on that might be of interest to the listeners?
27: Yeah, I mean, not super new in that regard, Dan, just because usually business picks up after the finals are over. As we get closer to the draft, you have teams that are really starting to have discussions in earnest and negotiating actually in good faith. I would imagine the Wolves might call the Bucks right now and say, hey, do you want, we'll take Giannis and you get Randall and a bunch of flotsam and see what we can get for that.
0: Mm-hmm.
27: And they'll say, no, this is ridiculous. Let's have a real conversation later. Or,
0: right.
27: The Bucks will call and ask for Anthony Edwards. That's kind of the stage of negotiation that we're in right now. So we have to get through the finals. And then, when you get a week out of the draft, then you start having real conversations about what might be had and what might not be for any player, not just Giannis, but Kyrie, Kawhi, Jalen Suggs, you know, any number of names that are out there. And so it's kind of a little bit dormant right now, but it'll pick up, you know, here in about 2 weeks.
0: Is there a route when it comes to Rudy? I've heard a couple of ideas with Rudy that involve, in both cases, I think Eastern Conference teams. And the premise on both of the deals, especially one of them, was you can get some really intriguing young talent back that by definition might mean a gap year, but might really better position you the second year on forward for 3 or 4 or 5 years. Does that sound interesting to you, possible to you, if there ends up being any steam on the Rudy side of things?
27: Yeah, I mean, it would interest me, Dan. I don't want to close the door on anything right now for the Wolves just because I do think that the evidence in front of us is that there has to be some dramatic changes to this roster if they really, really want to be competitive in the Western Conference. And a lot of things can happen with the Spurs and the Thunder over the next year, and it might look a lot rosier in May of next season than it does right now, just whether it's injuries, whether it's egos, whether it's, you know, trades, whatever it can be. But I do think that the Wolves are operating as if they need to make something big happen. And so, you know, when you talk about Rudy, though, I think there's two ways to go. Like, one is you could do it that way. You could trade him for younger assets, because right. I do think he has the most value. You know, certainly over Randall, yep. And you could get maybe picks and young players and have a gap year. Or you could roll the dice and say, hey, no, we're actually, what about Anthony Davis? Like, maybe he's, you know, as a super veteran guy, right. And who he has plenty of his injury issues as well. And it'd be a gamble that way. But when you think about if you were able to get a player who at his best is an incredible offensive force and an incredible defensive force, maybe that's a gamble that you take if that's available. I don't know if it will be, but that's another scenario that you could look at and say, if you're trading Rudy Gobert, you do that. Because I do worry, you know, I think a lot of fans right now will say, yeah, just get rid of Rudy. You saw what he did against Wemby, but if you get rid of Rudy and you don't have real stuff coming back, you better be ready for 40 wins next year. Exactly. And are you ready as a fan base for that? I don't think they are.
0: Yeah, that's the key issue for sure. Not surprising, I think that Victor Wembanyama gets the MVP award for the Western Conference Finals. I would submit to you that I believe in Game 7, De'Aaron Fox was the most valuable player for the San Antonio Spurs, Davey. What about you?
27: Yeah, I loved him, and I thought that it was so needed because he had not played well at all for most of that series. Prior to it, he had been dealing with an ankle injury, but when you look at what he was able to do in terms of getting his own shot, getting to the rim, he has that patented little drive, stop, and turnaround jumper. He had that falling a little bit more. That is why the Spurs traded for him, is they wanted another offensive weapon on the perimeter who could get the ball to Wembanyama, but also could make shots. I thought one of the most impressive stats in, you know, that Game 7 win in Oklahoma City is I think Wembanyama may have taken one shot and had one rebound in the fourth quarter of that game. Mm-hmm. And it was because of Fox. It was because of Castle. It was because of Harper. You know, the other pieces, Champagne, Keldon Johnson, like, they all were doing big things for the Spurs, and that's what makes them so difficult, is even though Wemby is the straw that stirs the drink, man, they have so much talent around him that can all kind of explode at different points. And that was the true team victory, and Fox kind of had some validation in that Game 7 to get that win on the road.
0: What happened to our guy Chet in Game 7?
27: Man, he just fell apart, Dan. I don't know if there are, you know, when you have something that glaring, where I think he only took two shots in Game 7, and we know that he is a very, very good player, and so when it goes that far down, you wonder if there is something in his personal life, something outside of the game that is just was just clouding him, other than Wembanyama really kind of dominating that individual matchup. But it was a bad look for Chet, unfortunately, in that spot. He just did not look like he wanted to seize that moment. And I, to me, Dan, if he would have went 2 for 16,
0: yeah,
27: that would have been a lot easier for me to watch and handle than going, you know, 1 for 2. Like that to me is a different kind of thing. You can say, ah, oh, shoot, I didn't make my shots, but at least you emptied the clip. It looked like Chet sort of folded in the moment. And, you know, I don't know why exactly, but it was a really tough series for him. But that game seven that's going to hang on over his head for a very long time.
0: There's no question about it. And in fact, you mentioned two shots. He took the first, his only two shots of the game in the first four possessions of the game and never took another shot.
27: Yeah, he came out and you're thinking, okay, he's going at him. And there was a point in the fourth quarter, Dan, where Wemby had five fouls with like 7 minutes to go. And that's where if you're Chet and you're a 7-1 dude, like you go right at him and you try and foul him out. And his passivity, his lack of aggression,
0: you want to know part
27: really
0: of it.
27: Cost the Thunder in that, for sure.
0: And again, most people, I think, are realistic. They're not expecting Holmgren to match Victor, right? They're realistic about, well, no, this guy is a freak. He's otherworldly. There's something different about him. Mm-hmm. But give him something to think about occasionally, or go do five other things well, start to finish, figure something else out to do. It's the old... You know, we debated on Sunday, you know, the infamous John Starks game, right? Game 7, another game 7, 1994 NBA Finals. He goes 2 for 18, right? I think it was 0 for 9 mm-hmm. from 3. And the cliche was, well, okay, he's got to do what he's got to do. It's an embarrassing shooting performance. But I do think you come away at it saying, all right, I wasn't going to stop playing, man. My job is to continue to put up shots. That's what my team generally needs me to do. And I think that's the sad part about the Holmgren approach. Maybe in his mind, he's thinking, hey, look, I don't have it, so I'm not going to be selfish and just jack shots up. But it comes off, like I said, I think a lot better if he keeps trying to make plays. I think people are going to be less down on him than the fact that he took no shots after the first four possessions of the game.
27: Well, and especially, Dan, when they don't have Jalen Williams, they don't have A.J. Mitchell.
0: Right.
27: So literally, you are now the number two option for sure with a bullet. And when he's not being aggressive, that makes the entire Oklahoma City offense so much easier to guard. I got in some arguments with some people online after the game about, well, you know, they were missing A.J. Mitchell, and a couple people looked at his stat lines in the games where he was healthy in this series and said, yeah, but he didn't do much in those games. He was only like 1 for 4, you know, 2 for 5, things like that. But I've said they were 2-1 in those games with Mitchell out there because he was a threat.
0: A threat.
27: Because
0: yes.
27: he extended the yes. defense, because he opened things up for Shai Gilgeous-Alexander. And without that, and then when you have Chet struggling like that or not even being a factor, then, you know, the Spurs could just lay right off of him and just really load up on SGA, who was actually brilliant in the game and played his heart out. So it was just the worst case scenario for the Thunder. And Dan, like, what do you think? Do you think the Spurs winning that series and winning that in OKC and all that, does that soften the blow for the Wolves after that second round loss? Or how do you view that?
0: Well, we did talk about that yesterday. I think to a degree, it does some, because it we're on track for them losing to the world champions 2 straight years. Now, on the other hand, you can say, but you weren't as competitive as other teams that lost to them. So I don't think it should take away from the need to make a significant move. But yes, I think if you look at it, as bad as it was in Game 6 for the Wolves, as non-competitive as it was, you go, okay, well, they took the team that's gone on and knocked, dethroned already, or knocked out the world champions. They took them to 6, and I think for me it does a little bit. How about for you?
27: Yeah, it does a little bit, just in terms of, like, I still walk away disappointed.
0: Yes, 100%.
27: You 3 losses by 30 points, like that's non-competitive and that's ugly. There's no doubt. But what I look at a little bit more granularly is, of course, Julius Randle played a terrible series, but when you look at what Wembanyama is doing to everyone,
0: yes,
27: I do think that each of those performances deserve a Wembanyama tax. Like, I think that's where we're at right now. Is that, yes, Julius Randle played poorly, but I think Wemby had a lot to do with that. And so I'm a little more forgiving of Julius out of that series than I would have been otherwise, just because of Wemby taking Chet apart in that conference finals. And, you know, it could have been a heck of a lot worse, Dan. I mean, you know, it could have been like the Wild and you lose to a team and then they go get smoked in the conference finals, right?
0: That was the comparative point for me, is the team the Wild lost to gets swept in the next round. And they're not, they were supposed to be the sure thing once they got out of our round to win the whole thing. Yes, they had injuries, but they still got swept. And the Wolves, I think, can say to that extent, Wolves fans can take a little bit of consolation about the difference of the team they lost to is still very much alive and favored to win the finals. You picked the Spurs in seven. You look like a genius there. What is your finals prediction?
27: My finals prediction, I think I'm not doing it with my head, but more with my heart. I'm going to say Knicks in six. Mm. I think the Spurs are favorites, and they should be. But if they can wear Wemby down over a long series, maybe they have a chance, and they're playing very, very well. And I'm openly hoping that Cat takes home a title. Like, that's just what I want to see happen. And so I will take Knicks in six, but I would not bet on it because it is a completely emotional decision.
0: Yeah, no, I understand that. I do think they have a chance. I think the hard part is to navigate their course. Do we give them credit? Well, on the downside, do we penalize them for a clearly easier road to the finals with a lot of good breaks going their way? Or, on the other hand, do we reward them by saying, yeah, it was an easier road, but they killed people. They dominated people from start to finish, and they're wired, and they are, I'll use all the cliches, they are connected right now, and they've got a really balanced, a starting five. And I like what, Sam's also picked them, and for Mitchell, it's what he views as the bookend of forwards that he thinks are a little different thing than the Spurs have had to face in their own road going through this thing. And so I'd be curious to see how that part of it goes. I definitely think it's going to be a long series. I will be shocked if it's like the Spurs dominant. I really will be.
27: Yeah, I think so too, Dan. And I think you hit it exactly right. Like, I would have been a little more reluctant had they gone through the Eastern Conference and maybe struggled a little bit in a couple of these series. But, man, they just beat the brakes off of everyone. And so that gives me a little bit more confidence that they are a legit team. And I know that the Spurs are heavy favorites. I don't think it should be that heavy. I do believe that the Spurs should be favored. But I think that these teams are closer. And I do think that if Cat kind of can adapt again and like turn back into a guy who shoots nine threes a game to maybe draw Wemby out of the paint a little bit more. And he still plays under control the way that he has so well in these Eastern Conference playoffs. I think they have a really good chance. I do. They're veteran. They're confident. They are collected and connected. And so I think they're going to make the Spurs earn it if they do go there and win this thing.
0: 612 guy has a trade proposal. I have a hunch you would endorse this one. Mm. Julius Randle for Fox. Spurs need a four and have a bevy of guards. I would raise my hand on that one. I'm not sure the Thunder will.
27: I'm not the Spurs. You mean?
0: The Spurs.
27: Well, so the only thing that gives you a little pause is Fox has a $250 million contract. Yeah. Like it's a max deal.
0: Well, are we back in the second apron then anyway? Yeah, I probably don't.
27: So you'd be back in the second apron. Yeah. Right. Yeah. And so you'd have to be sure that what you're getting from him for the next 4 years or so is exactly what you need. But as in terms of running mates with Ant in the backcourt, he and Ant are close. Like they have a good relationship. Mm-hmm. So that would be, ideal for a running mate. It's just a very expensive one.
0: Johnny, we appreciate the help as always, my friend. We'll be in touch. Oh, how's the pub crawl went well without us, without Guardsy and me again, I'm told.
27: Yeah, unfortunately, we kept looking for you, but didn't see either one of you out there. But Jacques Cousteau did make it out there with us. And so, yeah, it was a good crowd. I got a little bit later start because Owen's basketball tournament got bumped back a little bit. But we had some revelry, gave back to the community, as I like to say, by, you know, spending some money in Northeast Minneapolis and had ourselves a good old time. So I'm sure you'll be there in the fall when we do it again.
0: There's not any question. I mean, my heart was there this past weekend, but maybe next time my whole body will be too. Yeah.
1: I did get a text. I appreciate think of me at 11:21 on Saturday night. I did get that text, and I was happy to open it the next morning.
27: Thanks for the quick response on that. I
1: was either going down a San Antonio Spurs, you know, what do you call them, you know, rabbit hole, just because that was game seven, right? Or I had just gone immediately to bed. I can't remember what I had done at that point. But thank you for thinking of me. It was great to see Lavelle and you and your lovely wife in that photo.
27: Absolutely. Well, you'll get another chance October-ish, so just keep your calendar open.
0: It's a deal. That's Johnny Athletic, brought to you by RBC Wealth Management.
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4: Lows dip down to about 54 tonight under mainly clear skies. Winds out of the east around 5 miles per hour. Highs level off around 81 tomorrow. Ample sunshine expected. Lows level off around 53 tomorrow night. Temperatures a bit above average Wednesday and Thursday with highs in the low 80s. Chance of thunderstorms Thursday. From the Weatherology Weather Center, I'm meteorologist Paul Trombley on 99.3 The Fan, Winona. Right now, 77.
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0: voice, right? About the GM, maybe about Kyler Murray.
1: The QBs, yeah.
0: The QBs especially. So that I'm very much looking forward to that visit. Tonight is Fan and a Man in the Air, I assume, and then it's the Abyss, right? Because the Stanley Cup Finals begin tomorrow night.
1: Right, which you'll hear on the Fan.
0: Which you'll hear on the Fan. And then the NBA Finals will start Wednesday night. What day are we going to have Kat on the program?
1: Whenever Johnny can pull it off.
0: Yeah, we're not. I don't think I wasn't tight enough with Kat to pull that off at this point. I don't think
1: he wasn't great in radio interviews either.
0: No, that's true. You're right.
1: He was always nice. He was always kind.
0: Affable.
1: We need good radio.
0: That's what we're in this for. We'll talk to you tomorrow at 3.
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28: Zuccarello from the circle. Holding scores! Oh my. And the Wild win it in overtime.
29: Here we go right here. Edwards against Durant. Edwards wants to take him, elevates, and buries it.
30: Bunch formation to the right. Oh!
27: Welcome back to Stats with the Stats here. As always, it's Will Haroldson. You've been appearing here on a lot.
31: It's always a great time to come on and catch up, right?
27: Yeah, yeah. Very insightful. Very insightful takes. Very insightful formats. The sports reporter from WJFW out of Rhinelander, Wisconsin. So we're going to start the show off. I think we're going to talk some hockey. We are in the state of hockey, so we have to talk about some hockey. The NHL finals are set. The Vegas Golden Knights to their third Stanley Cup finals in the last 9 years versus the Carolina Hurricanes, back in the big game after like 8 straight years of trying and falling in the Eastern Conference Final. They're finally there, but in order to get there, they did have to go through your Montreal Canadiens.
31: Yeah, they did, and I can guarantee you that Carolina is probably happy they didn't have to worry about Florida this year, since Florida seemed to be their kryptonite. But, you know, after watching that first game, coming out of the series as just purely a fan of the Canadiens, I was saying, you know, I'm just hoping we could, with how good they've looked, I was like, I just want to, you know, let's win a game. We're going to be tired. We 2 straight series that's gone 7. They got to be tired. And then they come out in game one, and they dominated Carolina. I mean, a 6-2 game one win, I'm thinking, wow, no team in the playoffs has shown that they could, let alone get a win against Carolina, but they dominated them. So I'm thinking, okay, we got something cooking here. And then the next 4 games happened, and they really were just like, I know 2 of them went to overtime, but Carolina just controlled it all. And I guess it's a credit to it for in games 2 and 3 for the Canadiens and head coach Marty St. Louis, that they managed to push the game to overtime, shooting the puck very poorly. I mean, if you watched any of the games, you heard the Bell Center crowd screaming, shoot the puck, shoot the puck. And that was me as well, shouting at my TV. I'm just infuriated that they're just, you can't score if you don't shoot. And they just, credit Carolina's defense, they didn't open up good lanes for them to shoot, but Montreal just didn't put shots on net. That is not a key to success. But not taking any credit away from Carolina, they are an excellent team, and they are favored in the Stanley Cup Finals, which I know you probably don't like. But I can see why. They are playing exceptionally well. I mean, the same goes for Vegas. I mean, I came on here and I said that I thought it was going to be, before the series has even happened, I thought that it was going to be Carolina versus Colorado. I thought those were the 2 best teams in the playoffs, and Colorado got hammered 4-0 in the West Finals by your Vegas Golden Knights. So this should be a very entertaining Stanley Cup Finals.
27: Should be, you know, going back to the lack of shooting. Well, I think it was like 12 shots total for the Canadians in games 2 and 3. So total of 24 shots across both those games. Now, they did famously win a series, you know, with 9 shots on goal. They won in overtime. 9 total shots on goal. So they just don't strike me as a team that really shoots the puck that much. And it finally runs out, you know, against a pretty darn good Hurricanes team. Like you said, they are favored. They are the higher seed. So they'll play at least 4 if we go to, you know, game 7. They'll play 4 games in Carolina and then only 3 in Vegas. The Vegas Golden Knights also, I mean, they've had a kind of easier path, I would say. It's 2 teams who haven't, I don't think, really been challenged, you know, and it's crazy to say that, but the Knights swept the Avalanche, you know, like it was, that was the best team in hockey. Those are 2 teams that, that's a team that, you know, blew away the Kings, you know, swept the Kings, and then just destroyed the Wild, who were coming off a tough series win against the Dallas Stars, you know, and everybody was like, okay, well, it's, you know, if the Knights have any shot at it, it's going to go into game 7. 4 games later, they're in the Stanley Cup Finals, and it feels weird to say, but, you know, the Avalanche, without a lot of key people, they were very tired, and I don't feel like they really challenged the Knights, and that's not me saying, you know, they weren't a challenge. I just don't think that they challenged, you know, they were not the team that we had seen that entire season and this postseason run.
31: No, I agree. I mean, MacKinnon and Makar, it felt like they were never on the, even when they were on the ice, it didn't really feel like they were 100%. And Vegas, to their credit, took advantage. They were like, we know that we've got to capitalize before these guys are fully healthy, and they put that series away. When I was watching game 4, I was saying that if Colorado wins this game, then I thought that they will more than likely be, they're just that type of team that you could have seen in a 3-0 hole push it to a game 7. But credit to Vegas, they absolutely dominated that game 4. It really never felt like Colorado was in it. And it was a great performance. And I'm curious to see if they can carry that strength over another series at Carolina. The one thing that really I thought hurt Carolina in their only loss in this postseason is when you compare, I thought that in any sport, I think when you get a certain amount of time for rest compared to a team that's been playing, that can always backfire. That absolutely backfired on Carolina in game 1. But fortunately, it's a best of 7 series. They still had plenty of opportunities to go out and win the series, in which they did. So if you're going to take a tough one, take one on the chin, you're going to want to do it right away. And that's what they did, and they bounced back. Now they don't have to worry about, you know, the rest comparative to your other team, because both teams wrapped up their series relatively quickly, 1-4, 1-5. So it's a really, really compelling series to me, because if I'm going off of who had the better feat to get to, like the more impressive feat in my mind, I thought it was Vegas, not taking anything away from what Carolina has done, but who Vegas beat and how they beat them was a little bit more impressive to me than necessarily how Carolina got there. Again, not that what they did was not impressive at all. Of course it was. But still, Vegas looked really, really, really strong, and it's honestly a coin flip for me for these finals. I honestly don't even know who I favor at this point.
27: Would you consider this a boring Stanley Cup Finals?
31: No. I mean, if we're going off of people just saying they're tired of seeing Vegas in the finals over the past couple of years, then sure, maybe. But to me, no. I mean, it was obviously, as a Montreal fan, it sucked to lose, but Carolina finally gets over that hump that's been really, really killing them for the past couple of years. And I mean, just the story with Vegas and how they get there and the whole situation surrounding the coaching staff. I mean, it's just, I think it's a great, great story. I don't think it's boring in spite of it.
27: Yeah, no. And a couple of things, you know, plaguing Vegas as they go into this, you know, they are kind of the bad guys of the league right now, and it's deserved. You know, I am a Vegas fan, but it is absolutely deserved, the reputation they have right now. They've made a lot of really questionable decisions, one of which is not allowing Bruce Cassidy to be able to interview with other teams. Now, because they have fired him, they still retain the rights to him. You know, it's kind of like a not quite free agency. I think he's like a restricted free agent, basically. So teams have to request to be able to interview with Bruce Cassidy, and the Golden Knights have said no. And to me, it's just that's just being evil for the sake of being evil. I just don't understand it.
31: I guess anything you can do to keep yourself ahead of other competition, but also they fired Bruce Cassidy. So I guess I don't understand that. Maybe they don't want to give one of these other teams a chance to quickly rebuild. So from a pure competitive standpoint, sure. But, you know, at the end of the day, it is a business in which you're trying to make, like, relations with people, and that's not a good way to have a good reputation.
27: No, and they're
31: starting to become the Los Angeles Dodgers of the NHL.
27: Well, absolutely. And it's very apparent because they don't keep draft picks. You know, they have, I think there are two players on their team that they drafted. Everybody else has been acquired in free agency or via a trade. They don't keep their draft picks. They trade them away. I don't think they own any of their draft picks for like the next almost 7 years, at least in the first round, right? They famously do not stick with goalies. You know, they have gone in a rotating door of goaltenders, even with coaches. They've had four head coaches in the last 9 years. Loyal is the word, but it's not the word I would use to describe that. They're just cutthroat. You know, it's whatever it takes to win. Unfortunately, for me, I guess, you know, I am a Golden Knights fan, but I still am a fan of players and coaches that it's just working, and they're not going to change it if it's working, yep. And it has been working. They're about to go. They're 1-1 in the Stanley Cup final. You know, they went their first year. They've won a Stanley Cup. Now they're back for the second time in like 5 years. It's just not going to go away anytime soon, I don't think.
31: No, if you can keep winning, and I would never stop what I do, even if, I mean, we've seen Dave Roberts famously said it last year. They beat the Brewers to go to the World Series. They are ruining baseball. Well, let's keep ruining it. Well, if that's how you can win, they're going to keep doing it. And they don't care whose feelings they hurt to do it along the way. So from that standpoint, I get it. You want to be they're basically embracing their villain status of the league. That being said, it is not wrong for all of us to not like them for doing that.
27: Yeah.
31: And so clearly Vegas has found their key to success, and they're going to keep going with it.
27: Yeah. Just very awkward, you know, and it's an awkward situation, but there's also the other, you know, giant elephant in the room, obviously, with the signing of Carter Hart, which we won't focus too much on. It's been talked about enough by people bigger than us, I'd say. So, you know, that's just not going to go away anytime soon, as much as Vegas tries to sweep it under the rug. I mean, it was a questionable decision, but again, unfortunately, one that has worked out for them, which just, it sucks. It, quite frankly, it just sucks.
31: Yeah, it's a tough situation that goes around, but sadly, it's one of those things that we kind of see throughout professional sports, that things obviously happen outside of the field, their rank, their court, that we just kind of have to let play out, and sometimes that overlaps while playing, and so there's definitely certain questions that surround it all. Like you said, we won't need to necessarily go deep into that, because if people are familiar with the situation, they would have, you know, seen it on ESPN or whatever, but like I said, it might get a little messy, but at the end of the day, you know, they're just trying to win a championship. And from the front office standpoint, that's what they're thinking about right now.
27: Yeah. Switching gears here just a little bit now to the NBA. The finals are set. The San Antonio Spurs will take on the New York Knicks in a rematch of the 1999 finals, which the Spurs beat the Knicks in 5 games. I do believe that was Tim Duncan's first ring.
31: Mm-hmm. I must admit, I got a coworker who works with me at my station who's a big New York sports fan, and he was dreading the potential matchup with San Antonio and Victor Wembanyama. And I understand why. And I joked with my coworkers as well as we watched this series, because plenty of the series, I mean, most of the Western finals were on NBC. And I'm saying, they might as well just call this the NBA Finals. These are the two best teams, and whoever wins this series, I think, is going to dominate in the finals against the Knicks. And I'm going to stand by that standpoint. I think San Antonio is going to win this series in 5 games. I really do. I think, I just, think they're that good, and I also think that New York will have no answer for Victor Wembanyama.
27: I agree, but I first off, most successful hate watch of my entire life. That was just a fantastic game to watch, just rooting against. I think it was the entire NBA world except for the Oklahoma City Thunder fans. I think the entire NBA fan base around, like, there were Bucks fans, Celtics fans, united over this. Like, rivalries that came together to cheer for the Spurs, and they did it. And I agree. I think the Spurs will win, but I can see a world where the Knicks do win. I don't think it. I think if the Thunder won, it would have been a boat race. Sure. It would have been Spurs in like 5-4 at the very least, right? But I can see a world in which the Knicks do pull it off. Do I think that's going to happen? Absolutely not. I think Wembanyama is going to get his first ring 3 years into the league at 23 years of age.
31: Which is absolutely absurd to say. Basically, New York's standpoint is going to have to be this. They're going to just have to accept the fact there is nothing that we can do to stop Wembanyama. He will get his points. Maybe he's not getting 35 or 40 every night, but he will get his points. Basically, what they have got to accept is we need somebody else to beat us. If Stephon Castle goes out for 40 points and 20 rebounds, so be it. They deserve to win. That's how New York is going to be. We're going to do what we do. We're going to score. We're going to play good defense. And we're going to hope that it's somebody else other than Victor Wembanyama that beats us. And if I'm going to be completely honest, I think San Antonio has a couple dogs on their team that they're going to be able to. Obviously, everything goes through Wemby. But Stephon Castle, obviously Harper over there, they're a strong, strong team that there isn't. Carl Anthony Towns is great. He will not be able to stop Wembanyama. There just isn't anybody on that team that is going to be able to cause a legitimate problem. Not to mention that San Antonio being the 2 seed and New York being, I believe, the if I have to,
27: 3 seed.
31: Yeah, they're the 3 seed. I thought maybe they were a 4 seed. But regardless, San Antonio is the higher seed. So they're going to get to play, I believe, at home first.
27: Yes.
31: So, it's one of those things where I feel like home court is definitely going to favor the Spurs. Not to say that the Knicks won't be able to travel. Of course, they've got crazy fans, Timothy Chalamet and Spike Lee will be at courtside for every single game. But it's just, to me, it's just I feel like San Antonio is too strong. And, of course, the Knicks can put up a fight, but I just don't know if I see it.
27: Yeah,
31: I'm saying I think that the Spurs are going to win 5. I don't see it going like past a game 6.
27: Yeah, if the Knicks win, it'd be in like game 7. It will not be a dominating victory for the Knicks. And I totally agree. It's kind of similar to how the Timberwolves approached like Nikola Jokic for the Denver Nuggets. It's you got to understand he is going to get his. You just got to shut down everybody else on the court. Because if you do that, he might put up 50 points, but he'll only be the only person with 50 points. And you guys will keep scoring, right? So, that's the only way that they are going to be able to get through to this.
31: And Jalen Brunson's got to keep playing the way he's been. Jalen Brunson has been awesome in the playoffs, but he's going to need help. Like, he cannot be scoring 40 and you're getting 15 from Carl Anthony Towns, and Josh Hart steps in and gets you a couple points. Like they have got to have, it's got to be a complete group effort for them to really stand a chance against these guys.
27: Absolutely. Kind of remains to be seen what happens. I do know this for 100% certain. Win or lose, the city of New York is going to burn to the ground.
31: Yeah, no, that's absolutely true. They love their Knicks over there. You know, they haven't had anything necessarily to – I mean, they've had the Yankees, and certainly the Mets aren't helping them anytime soon. they haven't really had any major, major success like this ever since, you know, the Yankees were in the World Series a couple years ago. But this almost kind of feels eerily similar to that series in which the Dodgers were very heavily favored. And the Yankees, you know, they gave them good fights, but in the end, they were just completely overmatched. And I feel like this is not necessarily the same. The Dodgers are kind of in an area of their own, but it has a very similar feel to it.
27: Yeah. I'd say Spurs and probably like five or six, like you said. I think the Knicks are a really, I think they're a team from the East that could probably stand toe-to-toe with some of the better teams from the West. I just think that the Spurs have too much going in their favor right now, and I think it's just going to be Spurs all the way.
31: I agree. It's just too strong, and they've got the best player in the world.
27: Yeah. Final question while we're here on this NBA segment. There are some rumblings and finally now some confirmations of NBA expansion, including to Seattle and Las Vegas. Do you think that means that they will move the Timberwolves from the West into the Eastern Conference?
31: Well, it feels like it would be the only logical thing to do, especially if they're going to add both of those teams to the West. It feels like, I mean, it just kind of makes sense. But the thing is, where would they go? Would they go in the Bucks division? That would be the only, that would make logical sense. But they almost have to. And with expansion, I wonder what they're going to do to the postseason format. Are they going to keep it the 10 kind of the play-in tournament, 7 through 10 play-in tournament, and then they basically are figuring out seeding for 7 and 8, and then go the rest of the way. I don't know. Contrary to popular belief, I actually kind of enjoy the play-in tournament.
27: I do too.
31: So I think, you know, the NBA is clearly trying to establish themselves as a powerhouse of the leagues. They're trying to compete with the NFLs of the world, and they're doing a good job at it. But Seattle obviously had the Supersonics, which are now the Oklahoma City Thunder. So I mean, Seattle's been begging for their basketball team back forever. And now Vegas, a team that once had no professional sports teams, is going to have four, which is kind of crazy to even think, or is potentially going to have four. I shouldn't say it with certainty, but
27: yeah,
31: it's an interesting time. There's no doubt, and I do think that expansion probably is coming. And I think you're right in that Minnesota will likely join the Eastern Conference,
27: which it would be pretty fun to see them in a league. It basically would be the NFC North, except that it would be for basketball. You know, it would have Detroit, it'd have Milwaukee, it would have Minnesota, it would have a Chicago, and it would be pretty fun. I'm not gonna lie, that would probably be a really, really fun division conference to really see kind of go at each other, especially with the already, you know, state rivalries that are there. To see them be elevated, I think it would kind of like heal something within me. It would kind of, I think, bring more NBA fans that, you know, were not fans of the sport previously, but then, you know, hate Minnesota or hate Wisconsin or hate Illinois or hate Michigan, right? They would all of a sudden be interested in seeing how their teams stack up against each other.
31: No, I agree. But the one funny thing that I've also say is like divisions in the NBA are about as like pointless and useless as it gets. You get nothing. You get no advantage of winning your division in the NBA. It's not quite like the NFL or MLB in that standpoint, where if you win your division, you're basically all but guaranteed a spot in the postseason. In the NBA, if you have a really bad division and one, and let's say like the Coastal in the East is really good, and all of a sudden like the Celtics, the Nets, everybody in that division is good, and then we got just kind of a lackluster division here in the Central, it doesn't necessarily mean you're going to make the playoffs postseason. So I almost feel like it's like, what can the NBA really do? But they almost have to add some meaning to divisions, because as of right now, honestly, the way that they hold divisions, they're honestly better off just making it conferences and just not even having divisions.
27: Yeah. Interesting spots, but we are out of time. So Will Haroldson, my friend, thank you so much for joining me.
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0: Welcome back to Stats with the Stats here on 99.3 KWMN The Fan. Winona, thank you so much for joining me here once again. A little bit of a shorter segment. We took a little bit of a longer time with our good friend Will Haroldson, so we'll just quickly recap all of the section baseball games that we saw over this past weekend. Starting off, first and foremost, the Cotter Ramblers into the Section 1 AA playoffs, championship for the first time since I could find 2008. I feel like there's something else in the middle of that, so if you have a different a statistic, you know, when they were last there, you can always text us at our text line at 454-1230. That is 507-454-1230. That is our text line, KWMN. The Ramblers back into the section championship for the first time since at least 2008. They defeat Lake City 5-4. KJ Kreidermacher, a three-run blast off the scoreboard, really propelled them over the hump. Vince Frisch, good pitching. Dane Guzzo closing it out. Everybody just a complete effort from the Ramblers. The Winona Windhawks, they fall in the elimination bracket in the 1AAA elimination bracket. You know, they fell in, I do believe, the first round. Yeah, they fell against Byron right out of the gate, but it was not a bad loss. You know, 4-2, that was in Byron as well. You know, it was a matchup between the 3 seed and the 6 seed. But then the Windhawks go to work. You know, they defeat Stuartville 11-4, and then they run rule Austin 10-2. Both those in Austin and Stuartville, you know, they defeat the number 5 seed. Fortunately, cannot get back against Byron. They see Byron again in the elimination bracket on the 30th. Byron defeats them 12-8. That's the end of the season. Same thing with the Lewiston Altura Cardinals. They get eliminated in the second round of the 1A finals. They defeated Kenyon Wanamingo 8-0 in the first game and then fell 10-6 to the number 1 seed, New Richland HEG High School. Then they start to clean up in the elimination bracket. They defeat Hayfield 8-4, and then they defeat the number 3 seed, Blooming Prairie, 5-4. That was on the 25th. Then, unfortunately, they fall in 7 innings, 6-0, to New Richland HEG High School, and that is the end of Lewiston Altura's season. All of the softball teams eliminated as well. The Ramblers down and the Windhawks down. Same thing with Richard Peterson as well. And so the Cotter Ramblers, the final team standing here in our coverage area, they will play, as of the recording of this, tomorrow. That'll be the second in the Section 1A championship. That'll be right here on 99.3. Thank you so much.
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10: One guy gets called Daddy by his three beautiful daughters. 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One guy has only mocked a hall. 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
12: 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That's right. You can watch it. You could be watching us right now. Just search Odd Couple FSR on YouTube and hit that subscribe button after that. How about a little thumbs up icon? Comment away. 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
14: I'm watching you right now.
12: Subscribe. Rob G, yeah, I was going to say, do we have some YouTube people jumping in?
15: Rob, we always have YouTube people jumping in. The YouTubians, the Odd Mob in full effect. Shout out to Sean in Sacramento, the official mayor of the Odd Mob.
16: He is.
15: We love that he's always trying to get me and Elijah bonus money, which is great.
16: I've been trying too, man.
15: Because you know we ain't getting it from the Odd Couple. But anyways.
16: I've been trying, man. I've been trying.
15: So a lot of commentary about the opening segment of the show, obviously. And one theme that's arisen is that Rob Parker just does not like things. Just doesn't, just anything, just doesn't like it.
12: Why does that have
14: breaking
12: to be?
14: Breaking
15: news. just Arizona Rod saying, man, Robbie hating for no reason.
12: I'm not hating. Dude, you know what?
16: Elijah in the background
12: is hilarious. You have two choices in the world.
16: What are they?
12: You could either look at things and have somebody give you a different view, or you could just bang the drum and let everybody say, this is the greatest thing ever, and oh my God, this is so great. Or do you want to have a conversation, or do you want to be able to have different ideas? Because to me, that's what makes a great radio show, is to just dig a little deeper. So many people are so surfacey, and all they do is just do the obvious. This is bad, that's good. So we have me and Kelvin say, this is great, and then what? What's the show? That's the conversation you want? Or let me dig a little deeper. Mm-hmm. Sometimes we are on the same page because it's so obvious. Mm-hmm. This today was not that obvious to me.
15: Well, with that in mind, I'll put a bow on it because there was a theme happening there. But S. Davis 518 had two comments back to back that I thought were spot on.
16: You almost.